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0: survivors. 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

0: never been able to experience a
1: franchise
0: quarterback. 35.
1: You're 35. Okay, so you're a little bit on the younger
0: side. Yes, I didn't see the 85 Bears, you know. but to have Caleb Williams, you know, it just, I was a fan of Justin Fields. I thought Justin Fields was great, and I think with the
1: how long did it take you to realize? How long did it take you to realize that he's terrible? I don't think he'll ever get with the right coach. The fact, and I appreciate the call. The fact that, first of all, did anybody watch Justin Fields throughout the preseason with Andy Reid? I was convinced that like Big Red was going to do something to unlock Justin Fields, because like the last caller just alluded to, I think there's so much talent there when it comes to Justin Fields. And like, you can't take away what he did at Ohio State. Like, you can talk about Justin Fields all you want at the NFL level. Ohio State Justin Fields was Jesus. One of the best quarterbacks we've seen in the 2000s at the collegiate level. But in the NFL, obviously, it's been very, very tough sledding. 310-840-4910. You're taking the Rams or you're taking the field in the NFC to make it to the Super Bowl. Of the last 15 largest preseason favorites, six of those teams made it to the Super Bowl. The other nine did not. You're taking the Rams or you're taking the field in terms of making it and representing the NFC in the Super Bowl. Roy is in Birmingham. What's up, Roy?
2: How you doing today?
1: Doing good, man. Doing good.
2: I'm taking the field because I know Aaron Donald's great, but he's on the other side of 30. You got one of your best wide receivers on the other side of 30. Your quarterback is way closer to 40 than 30. And just the other, not last year, but year before, remember, they weren't thinking he was going to play because of his spine.
1: Because of the back injury.
2: So I'm thinking, he had a back injury. I'm thinking one good hit. And I'm saying, I'm sorry. I'm taking Father Time.
1: You can say one good hit. You can say one good hit, but Matthew Stafford was the least hit quarterback in the NFL last year.
2: So I'm still taking Father Time. Father Time is undefeated.
1: Except for against LeBron James, but that's a whole nother conversation. 310-840-4910. We know the cocktail that would lead to the Rams not having success. We all know what would lead to them struggling. I just can't tell you how it happens. And that's a respect to them. You can talk about, Matthew Stafford takes one good hit. All it takes is, you're right, though. All it does take is one good hit. But when you bring that up, I have to bring up the fact that he was the least touched quarterback in football last year. They protect him by way of the scheme, and the offensive line's pretty damn good. Pretty tough to see a scenario in which the L.A. Rams do not make it to the Super Bowl. The one thing that we've kind of went back and forth on all offseason, who's the biggest threat to the L.A. Rams within the landscape of the NFC? I'll answer that question, plus take more of your calls next here on Westwood One Sports Night.
3: 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The pageantry, the pride, the passion. Will Arch Manning live up to the hype? And what will Lane Kiffin's first season at LSU look like? Tons of questions with answers coming fast. Westwood One Sports.
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0: Rounding to tie it in the ninth, loading them up in the bottom of the tenth. A freshly returned Trevor Story.
1: Criswell with a 3-2. Shot into the gap.
0: The game was on Nessa and the Red Sox. I'm 9-8, 10 inning walk off against the Mariners.
2: No, just trying to fit in, man. These guys have done some great work. So that's, like I told you, it's about winning.
0: And there's not as good for the Yankees. West Coast trip opens with a thud. They lose to the Angels 10-1. The Boston Legacy playing last night up the road at Foxborough. Win with streak is now 5. They lose to Angel City 5-2. Couple of former Patriots quarterback getting the call from the Turk. Bailey Zappi with the Jets. Joe Milton in Dallas not making final cuts. Red Sox play-by-play voice Will Fleming apologizing for suggesting the Sox hit a Yankees batter during Sunday's game in New York. I'm Bill Haberman.
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0: Surrounding to tie it in the ninth, loading them up in the bottom of the 10th. A freshly returned Trevor Story.
1: Criswell with a 3-2. Shot into the gap.
0: The game was on Nessa and the Red Sox. A 9-8, 10 inning walk off against the Mariners.
2: Just trying to fit in, man. These guys have done some great work. So that's, like I told you, it's about winning.
0: And it's not as good for the Yankees. West Coast trip opens with a thud. They lose to the Angels 10-1. The Boston Legacy playing last night up the road at Foxborough. Winless streak is now 5. They lose to Angel City 5-2. Couple of former Patriots quarterback getting the call from the Turk. Bailey Zappi with the Jets. Joe Milton in Dallas not making final cuts. Red Sox play-by-play voice Will Fleming apologizing for suggesting the Sox hit a Yankees batter during Sunday's game in New York. I'm Bill Haberman.
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0: Craig, who was the quarterback for TCU last year, a transfer, or this year, a transfer from Harvard, and then he's going to light it on fire. I was expecting a little bit of a setback for TCU. That being said, I thought Bill Belichick coached his rear end off. You know, the last eight possessions of the game for TCU was like punt, punt, turnover on downs, end of half, punt, punt, punt, turnover on downs, turnover on downs. And if you're doing math at home, I don't know that that was eight, but you get the picture. and I'll tell you, I mentioned this when I was filling in for you. I sort of saw this coming. And again, I don't think Bill Belichick's going to win the ACC title, but they're way better this year. And the guy knows how to thrive in chaos. He truly does. I mean, if you go back to his time with the Patriots, right? Like all the crazy stuff that went on, Spygate, Deflategate, Aaron Hernandez, you know, the wars that he found himself having with his quarterback at times, and then Bob Kraft, like, Bill, this is nothing to Bill Belichick to find himself in a silo and say, okay, I've got a huge chip on my shoulder. People don't think I can do this. You know, Paul Feinbaum said it on ESPN yesterday, and I was curious what Feinbaum was going to say because he had to eat some crow because he was so high on Belichick, you know, going down in a ball of flames before the season was even over. And Feinbaum did. He said, hey, look, man, this guy's been made a career out of proving people wrong, and he's doing it again this year. I think it says a lot about his ability to coach. That was a masterful coaching performance. TCU scored in their first, like, two possessions, a field goal and a touchdown, and they never scored again. That is Bill Belichick football, and that's how the Patriots used to win games. So it's going to be fun to see how North Carolina does this year. And I'm, you know, not like I know Bill Belichick or anything, but I do get a little annoyed when I feel like there's groupthink that, like, sweeps all sports. We were all so sure that this guy was going to bow out and he was going to be made a clown of this year. And, you know, he's held that off for a little bit, which I appreciate.
1: Yeah, Pete, let's get to your games this week. Excited to hear you on ESPNU this Thursday covering the Utah Utes and Idaho Vandals. Yeah! Regrettable it's not in the Kibbe Dome, but Salt Lake's another cathedral of college football. And let's tie in your weekend with Utah Thursday, BYU Saturday. You'll be on the call for both of those. Oh, tied in with this storyline from USC last Saturday. Can the Trojans fan base take some notes from Utah and BYU from a stadium and atmosphere experience, Wes?
0: Dude, Utah, this will be the 96th straight sellout, right? 96. And I know that you've been out to BYU in Provo. I've been out to Provo. Those atmospheres are electric. Electric. And I do think, I mean, I can't wait for those games. They're going to be so much fun. For Utah, you've got a brand-new coach, Morgan Scali, taking over for Kyle Whittingham, who's now at Michigan. And then my reason to watch for people is just Devin Dampier and Wayshon Parker. They have an electric backfield, yeah. Like electric. And so you will see some magical stuff there offensively from Utah. And then for BYU, you got to love Bear Bachmeier and their young quarterback. He's like, you know, he just got his license to drive, and the guy is like one of the best quarterbacks in the country, and he's one of the most charismatic guys in the country. BYU, I think, will make the college football playoff. Now, that being said, the thing that went on at USC this weekend, we got to take it easy on L.A. My brother lived there for 25 years. I was out there all the time. It's not the best sports town, but at the same time, when it's 100 degrees in L.A., nobody goes anywhere. You know, when it's 90 degrees, like, so it is kind of, it's not a great sports town, period. But I don't know if that's a reflection on USC so much as it is the L.A. fan base. But I will say this, and I know you agree. If I was a coach, like we heard Joey McGuire say it yesterday, I'm definitely pointing that out. Like, dude, these guys don't want to play in front of empty stadiums. And, yep. You know, the Coliseum is like 100,000 people. That's what it's, you know, supposed to seat. And when that's empty, it's really empty. So, and our boy Rome, who obviously, you know, he's Westwood One, the home of Jim Rome. He said it yesterday, like that. I've been saying this forever. LA is just not a great sports town. It's just not. He said the internet finally got it right. And I said, I agree with him. It kind of exposed LA. And if I was a coach that was in a recruiting battle with Lincoln Riley, I would definitely bring this up. And I'll say this. This is for the fans and just a question to ask. If Lincoln Riley is on the hot seat and he's got something to prove, that did not look good. If you have an exciting coach, yeah, like Pete Carroll, that's not happening. Like, it's not. So I do think if you're going to be a team in L.A. that has an impact or is exciting, you might need a different head coach. Like, I do want to say that, as lame as that fan base

0: rebounding to tie it in the ninth. Loading them up in the bottom of the 10th. A freshly returned Trevor Story.
1: Criswell with a 3-2. Shot into the gap.
0: The game was on Nesson. The Red Sox on 9-8, 10 inning walk off against the Mariners.
2: No, just trying to fit in, man. These guys have done some great work. So that's, like I told you, it's about winning.
0: And it's not as good for the Yankees. West Coast trip opens with a thud. They lose to the Angels 10-1. The Boston Legacy playing last night up the road at Foxborough. Winless streak is now 5. They lose to Angel City 5-2. Couple of former Patriots quarterback getting the call from the Turk. Bailey Zappi with the Jets. Joe Milton in Dallas not making final cuts. Red Sox play-by-play voice Will Fleming apologizing for suggesting the Sox hit a Yankees batter during Sunday's game in New York. I'm Bill Haber.
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10: 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And on this Tuesday morning, September the 1st in the year of our Lord, 2026, the world of sports is alive. And we are going to get to all the big stories, including Aaron Donald back with the Los Angeles Rams. How about another big name Aaron set to potentially return soon? All rise, everybody, because the judge court could be back in session as early as next Tuesday in the Bronx, and what that means for the American League pennant race. I will also tell everybody, and think about this sentence for a moment, think about how much pressure there is on college football coaches across the country. What a pressurized world that is. I believe there is one coach this year in college football with more pressure on him than any of the others, and I've got a damn good reason why. We'll talk college football a little later in the program, and I will also give all of you the week one game in the National Football League that could be upended by injuries and a trade. Injuries and a trade. I will make it make sense next hour on the show. In the Power Hour, the final hour, we will close the program with our bets for tonight. Man, I regret betting the Diamondbacks last night. Ketel Marte returns, gets booed. Probably not the best spot to bet the Snakes. They lose to the Fightin' Phils 2-1. But I got to tell you, we were right on with the Halos against my Yankees with Elmer Rodriguez, Fudd's brother, on the mound. Yankees lose 10-1 last night to the Angels. Should have just bet the Angels. But I got to tell you something. We got a winner for tonight. I'm going to give it to you right now. We don't have to wait. How about Freddie Peralta pitching tonight for the Tampa Bay Rays against the New York Mets? Freddie Peralta starts this year with the Mets. He's brutal for the Mets. Meet the mess. Meet the mess. Step right up and greet the mess. and then trade your mess to Tampa. And then he starts against you on Tuesday, September 1st, after the Mets beat the Rays last night. Oh, yeah. If you're a New York sports fan, which I am, the Mets lose games like this all the time. How about Tampa tonight? Minus 135 at BetMGM to beat the New York Metropolitans. I didn't even want to save that for the end of the show. We'll give you a couple other baseball bets to end the program, but again, Tampa, my favorite bet of the day tonight in Major League Baseball. The phone number, 310-840-4910, 310-840-4910, youtube.com/@thecostos, and I am on all social media platforms. Me, your boy, Nick Costos, at the Costos, T-H-E-K-O-S-T-O-S. But we officially begin the terrific Sports Tuesday edition of You Better You Bet here in the month of September, with the National Football League right around the corner. We start at the bottom. Now, 1 week from today, Tuesday, September 8th, we will be 1 day away at that point from game day for the 2026 NFL season. That's next Wednesday, September 9th, when the Seattle Seahawks host the New England Patriots in a Super Bowl 60 rematch. But next Tuesday, the day after Labor Day, I'm going to give you my full NFL season predictions. Every division in order of finish. The 7 playoff teams in each conference. The wild card games. The 4 teams that will be playing divisional weekend in each conference. The 4 teams playing on Championship Sunday. Your 2 participants in Super Bowl 61 in Los Angeles. And the team that will raise the Lombardi Trophy. That is coming up next Tuesday, when we are right on the eve of the start of the NFL season. So today, I wanted to give you something a little different, because I've been thinking a lot about this, right? And just full disclosure, while I was on vacation over the last couple days, sitting on the beach with my family, as one does on a beach vacation, as one does on a vacation with a wife and daughter, and like my mom's there and my sister's there with my nieces, as one does, one thinks about order of finish in every NFL division. As opposed to building a sandcastle with my 2-year-old daughter, I'm trying to figure out which team's coming in last in the NFC North. When you're a sicko, this is your illness. It's the illness that infects me, and I'm guessing infects you as well. And while some of these might be a little obvious, I got a couple curveballs to throw your way that I think will surprise some people when we talk about last place teams this year in the National Football League. So I'm going to give you, in this first hour of the show, and we're going to have Femi Abebefe, our old friend, will join us to start hour number 2. Greg McElroy, hour number 3, former Alabama quarterback, ESPN, calling games. McElroy will join us in the final hour. Chris Felica, the Bear from Fox Sports, in the final hour. But for this hour on the show, let's talk last place teams in the NFL this season, and I think I'm going to piss off 8 fan bases, potentially, in a major way. So let's begin the last place parade, as we begin at the bottom, with the team that I believe will be the single worst team in the National Football League this season. And I'm not the only one that believes it. I think they believe it. That team, Miami Dolphins, Miami Dolphins, Miami Dolphins number 4. Yeah, number 4 out of 4 in the AFC East. I was looking this morning at BetMGM, as one does. The Miami Dolphins price at BetMGM to finish in last place in the AFC East, a cool minus 175. I think we're missing a couple zeros on that price. Obviously, I mean, the Bills and the Patriots might as well be playing different sports than the Dolphins this season. Like, Miami's playing rugby, and the Bills and the Patriots are playing football. They're not even on the same planet. So obviously, the Bills and the Patriots will finish ahead of the Miami Dolphins. And you know my opinion on the Jets. And I think some people have it confused, because I've been pumping up the Jets this offseason. That doesn't mean, because I think the Jets are going to be better than expected, that I think the Jets are going to the playoffs. I don't think that. But I think the Jets could win 8 games. I think the Jets could win 9 games. And I think Aaron Glenn could potentially win Coach of the Year. The Jets are way better than the Miami Dolphins. Way better than the Miami Dolphins. This team is brutal. They're terrible. And they're terrible by design, and they know they're going to be terrible. Miami Dolphins' new head coach, Jeff Hafley, over the weekend gave what I consider to be a very candid quote, and I appreciate this from Jeff Hafley, saying the quiet part out loud, that this season for Miami is not about wins and losses, but about the development of young players. He's obviously right. Everybody knows it. But for him to come out and say it, I give him a ton of credit. Because I think he's trying to tell the fan base, and the Dolphins do have a great fan base, right? Including, you know, when I'm 43 years old, I have kids, like friends that I grew up with that love the Dolphins because of Dan Marino. So Miami has like a national fan base. The Dolphins do have great fans. Perhaps you, the person watching, you, the person listening, perhaps you're one of them. Your head coach is telling you this season is not about wins and losses and about the development of young players. And I like that from Jeff Hafley. They're not trying to BS you. They're not trying to be like, yeah, we're going to go out and compete this year. No. Obviously, they're not tanking. I don't think the goal is to go 0-17, 1-16, 2-15, 3-14. I don't see how it's going to be much better than that. Now, I don't think the Dolphins are going to go winless. And I do think that we're going to see and hear people make that claim that Miami could go 0-17 this year. I do think there's enough talent on the roster, particularly and specifically on the offensive line. Aaron Brewer, one of the best centers in football. Kaden Proctor's gonna play left guard, an absolute hulk of a man. Patrick Paul's not a terrible left tackle. Devon Achane's obviously a stud running back. Malik Willis, I don't know if he's going to set the world on fire and remind anyone of the aforementioned Dan Marino, but he can act a great athlete. Good in limited playing time with the Green Bay Packers. I think Miami's going to be good enough to win a couple games this year. But probably not more than that. You know, my daughter loves the Sesame Street, the letter of the day, and the number of the day. Maybe not so much now as she gets a little older. Now she's obsessed with Peppa Pig. And she talks in a British accent now to myself and my wife. Daddy, mummy. And she'll be referencing people like Dr. Brown Bear. And I'm like, I don't, is my daughter on psychedelic drugs? Who is Dr. Brown Bear? Who is that? And then she'll be watching Peppa Pig and I will see Dr. Brown Bear. So anyway, the number of the day is 180. And not just 180, 180 million. Do you know what that number is? That is the dead cap money this year for the Miami Dolphins. They are paying, among others, Tua Tagovailoa, who like, might be so bad that I don't know how many games. I may be so far off on what I said on the Falcons a couple months ago, maybe even a month ago. It might not even be funny. I might have to wear a gigantic L as it concerns Tua and the Atlanta Falcons. More on them later. Tua Tagovailoa, Tyreek Hill, Jaylen Waddle, Minka Fitzpatrick, and others being paid by the Dolphins to not play for them this year doesn't seem great. This wide receiving core for Miami, this isn't just, and I want to be careful and thoughtful in how I say this because I do think that there's upside here as the season goes on. I do believe that. Caleb Douglas and Chris Bell, especially Chris Bell, the two rookie receivers for Miami, both have big-time upside. Probably not early in the season, but you can make a case that both are going to be viable wide receivers in the NFL. So it's not that there's no talent here, and it's just an absolute total wasteland. But when you're opening the season, and your top four, and I don't even know if Chris Bell is going to play early in the season. You know, the draft pick out of Louisville, size, speed, freak, who I really like once he gets healthy. We don't know when he's going to play. If he's going to play week one, when Chris Bell will be in the lineup. This wide receiving core to start the year. This isn't like you open the cupboard and there's, you know, an expired can of, you know, pinto beans in there. Or maybe, you know, a bag of potato chips that went flat a year ago. No. That son of a bitch is empty. Jalen Tolbert, Malik Washington, Caleb Douglas, maybe Chris Bell, Greg Dulcich, who has kind of become, in a very funny way, like the Bell of fantasy players and best ball players' eyes, just because Who else is getting thrown the ball in Miami? No one thinks Greg Dulcich is Rob Gronkowski, just like who else is going to get the ball? Worth noting, they claimed Justin Jolly off of waivers yesterday, the Denver Broncos rookie tight end. He'll probably be in the mix, because who the hell else is going to be in the mix for Miami? Mark Duper, Mark Clayton, Chris Chambers, Tyreek Hill, Jalen Waddle ain't walking through that door. This team, to quote Willa Ford once upon a time, to paraphrase, the beautiful blonde, Willa Ford, they want to be bad. And they are going to be bad. Bobby Slowick is the offensive coordinator. Didn't exactly set the world on fire as the offensive coordinator for the Houston Texans. Now again, I'm telling you Miami's coming in last, and I am making it known that this team's going to be bad. And I think they want to be bad. They want to take their quarterback, no insult to Malik Willis, want to be able to take their quarterback of the future next year in the NFL draft. I do think they could beat the Raiders in week one. And I might pick them to beat the Raiders in week one, definitely to cover the spread, because I don't think the Raiders are any great shakes either. But that is, you know, week one, when they can kind of unleash what's going to be a funky curveball type of offense with Willis and Achan. I think they're going to run the ball an absolute ton this year. And maybe they could take a team by surprise with a bad defense like Vegas early in the season. They could start 1-0. And if they do, maybe they'll go 4-13. This is the last place team this year in the AFC East. And again, that minus 175 price, add a zero or two. Or three. Or four. Or five. The Bills and the Patriots playing a different sport, and I like the Jets better as well. One other last place team for this opening segment. And we'll go to the AFC North, and that team is obviously the Baltimore Ravens. I'm kidding. I think the Ravens win the division, possibly going away. I mean, there could only be one team that you pick to finish in last, barring significant injuries by the three other teams. Look, I don't love the Steelers this year as far as like contending for a Super Bowl, but Pittsburgh's roster is way too good. Now, I do think Omar Khan is screwing this up. Like, they should be paying Joey Porter Jr. That's ridiculous. I don't like what's going on with that with Pittsburgh, but Mike McCarthy provides a baseline, right? And while Aaron Rodgers, I don't think, is good enough to like contend for a Super Bowl, if Aaron Rodgers is going to play this season, the Steelers are not going like 4-13. They're not. They might could go 9-8. They could go 10-7. They're not going to win the Super Bowl, but they're not going to be bad. The Cincinnati Bengals, even if I don't like the Bengals this year, and I don't trust that defense. And I understand the case that you could make that Dexter Lawrence in the middle of the defensive line kind of transforms everything. And he becomes kind of a force multiplier that helps the edge positions, helps the young linebackers with Barrett Carter and Demetrius Knight, and helps the secondary that you can make a case is on the come. So you can make a case for the Bengals this year to have a big year. I don't want to do that. But with Joe Burrow as the quarterback and Chase and Higgins and Chase Brown, since he's not going to be bad. If Joe Burrow gets hurt again, they will be, but I don't want to assume injuries here. So it can't be Cincy, and I think the Ravens are going to be awesome. With Jesse Minter as the head coach, I've been calling for this for a long time, to fire John Harbaugh. Not that Harbaugh's a bad coach, just that the expiration date had been reached. And Minter, I think, profiles, and I could be wrong about this, but I think Minter profiles as kind of Mike McDonald 2.0 as a head coaching hire for the Baltimore Ravens. So, of course, that leaves us with Deshaun Watson and the Cleveland Browns to come in last place. Cleveland minus 210 at BetMGM to finish in last. I think that price is probably short. Maybe add a zero there as well. So again, it's still minus 210. I'm not advocating bet the mortgage on it, but is it a bet that I would make? Yes. I don't think this team is going to be very good at all. And I've said this a couple times about the Browns. So for the Browns fans out there, I don't mean to make this sound like Cleveland's going to be bad forever, or that the Browns are going to be a punchline, that they're going to be a doormat in perpetuity, because I don't think that's true. I actually think the Browns are kind of close to maybe not being a Super Bowl contender, but to certainly be a playoff contender in the American Football Conference. And we've gone through it a number of times this summer. Their skill position players, stacked with young talent. Casey Concepcion, round one. Denzel Boston, round two. Jerry Jeudy somehow is still 19 years old. And I'm only exaggerating by a little bit. He's still young. Harold Fannin at tight end. It's a monster. He was awesome last year. Quinshon Judkins and Dylan. Bitch, you know what I want. I want to talk to Samson. Fly me to the moon. I like these players. And the Browns have good players at every level of the defense. And I think Carson Schwechinger, the reigning defensive rookie of the year at linebacker, has a chance to be one of those players, capital T, on defense in the NFL. But look, you know, this is Captain Obvious statement of the millennium. If you don't have good quarterback play, or even average quarterback play, you've got, we're going to do the Vince McMahon theme song bit, no chance, da-na-na-na. No chance in hell. Speaking of hell, Deshaun Watson's going to start week one for Cleveland. I don't think it's going to go great. And my guess, if I'm going to play this out, and I'm going to soft launch this prediction here, and then we'll finalize it tomorrow, next week, prior to week one, Cleveland on the road at Jacksonville. My sense is, I believe Todd Monken when he says that he believes Deshaun Watson gives them the best chance to score points the first couple weeks of the season, procedurally, two games on the road to start, at Jacksonville, at Tampa. My guess is Cleveland starts 0-2, and Shedeur Sanders starts the home opener for the Browns. And I'm going to throw this out there to everybody, and the members of our show crew who are all big sports fans, I would encourage you guys to try and answer this question as well. If I set a betting market, 3.5 quarterbacks to start games this year for the Cleveland Browns, and let's juice it towards the under, would you bet over or under? 3.5 quarterbacks to start this year for the Cleveland Browns. Dylan Gabriel was placed on injured reserve designated to return. Is Dylan Gabriel actually hurt? Or did the Browns just need to finagle this somehow to keep four quarterbacks? Dylan Gabriel was fine like 4 days ago. Now he's on IR designated to return. And he was really good in the preseason. I understand. It's preseason. Deshaun Watson is not playing 17 games for the Browns. Watson will start a week one, though. Shedeur Sanders is going to start games for the Browns this year. People kind of get really insulted or love it when you give a take on Shedeur. I have no emotion towards it. I just don't think he's great. So will he start games this year for Cleveland? Yes. Will other quarterbacks start? Also, yes. I think you could see Dylan Gabriel start this year for the Cleveland Browns. And I'll say, if I could set a betting market right now, who's going to start week 18 for the Cleveland Browns? Final game of the regular season? I think I might make Talen Green the favorite. Talen Green, who is a absolute athletic monster, freak. Did you see him in the third preseason game? I'm not saying he's Lamar Jackson or anything close to it, but do I think he'll play? I do. I do think that. And as the old adage says, it doesn't say this, but we'll paraphrase it. We'll tweak it just a little bit. If you got four quarterbacks, yo ass got none. None. And also, the offensive line's probably really bad, even if I really, really like Spencer Fanneau, the top 10 pick on the offensive line for Cleveland. So Cincy, too good to finish in last. Pittsburgh, too good to finish in last. The Ravens are coming in first, ergo they can't come in last. So second last place team in the NFL this season. But I'm telling you, Cleveland fans, and I'll actually say this for Miami as well, I feel better about it for Cleveland just because they're farther along in this rebuild than Miami is. But I do think you can make a strong case for the Dolphins that the future is bright. You can make that case, and that they'll take their lumps this season and move forward in a positive way. And I do believe, so for the Browns fans, do I think your team is going to be bad this season? Yes. But I'll tell you, I am excited for what the future holds in Cleveland. I am. Because they're going to be in position with multiple first-round picks to get their quarterback of the future in next year's draft. And if and when that happens, and you drop a good rookie quarterback into this infrastructure, we could be talking 365 days from now, the Cleveland Browns being in the hunt for a wild card spot next year in the American Football Conference playoffs. We're just getting started here. Terrific Sports Tuesday edition of You Better You Bet. I am having a great time. I hope you are as well. On the other side, the AFC South. And I know that some of you don't believe in Shane Steichen, Danny Dimes, and the Indianapolis Colts. But there's a team in this division that I think is brutal. I think they are terrible. And I can't wait to talk about it. We'll do that next here on a Tuesday on Westwood One Sports.
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3: 2 years away with a shot at another ring. Now the three-time defensive player of the year joins Myles Garrett on the NFL's most terrifying defensive front. How are teams supposed to stop that? Westwood One Sports.
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2: 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And then what? Do I know every word to the song? Laura, can you fade the beat up again? It's Young Jeezy, right? Is the song? Hold on. Dun, dun. And then what? First, I'm going to stack my flows. And then what? I'm going to stack some mo. And then what? And now I think we get into like drug dealing, right? And like cooking drugs. It's too early. We'll pass on all of that. CBS Sports, courtesy of the highlight coming back from break. AFC South, last place this year. I don't know if anyone is intrepid enough or has, to use a second Vincent Kennedy McMahon reference of the morning here, has the grapefruits to take Houston or Jacksonville to come in last. Now, you know, C.J. Stroud gets hurt, you get a full season of Davis Mills. Even that probably is good enough to not come in last. Now, Jacksonville, different story. Quinn Ewers right now is the one play away guy from Trevor Lawrence. Jacksonville trading for the former Texas Longhorn, Miami Dolphins backup. I would think the Jaguars who release Nick Mullins will add another quarterback in between now and week one. Is Quinn Ewers really going to be the one play away guy for Jacksonville? Maybe. So Trevor Lawrence gets hurt. Maybe Jacksonville could be that bad. I doubt it, though. I doubt it. So really, it's between the Indianapolis Colts and the Tennessee Titans. Tennessee at BetMGM, our show sponsor. 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Tennessee, -110, to come in last in the AFC South. Oh, yeah. That's the good stuff. That's the good stuff. Now, I will give you deeper analysis than just one team is coached by Shane Steichen and the other team is coached by Robert Saleh. But I'm not really sure I have to. Like, that could be, now I'm holding one of these Pilot, these are the only pens I buy, are the Pilot Doctor Grips, because if I use another pen, like, it hurts my hand. So I'm just going to hold this pen up on, if you're not watching the show right now, you're not missing much. I have a nice haircut. I'm holding the pen up. I'm going to drop it. This is my mic drop. One team is coached by Shane Steichen. The other team is coached by Robert Saleh. And just to say this on Shane Steichen, who I understand, like, no playoff success for Indianapolis. If the Indianapolis Colts fired Shane Steichen, today is because the season's about to start. If we get to the end of the year and the Colts miss the playoffs and Shane Steichen gets fired, he's getting another job immediately. And that's not my opinion. Like, that's what's going to happen. It's what's going to happen. Now, as far as Robert Saleh goes, I'm gonna say some of the things I've said all summer again, just because we have new listeners and new viewers all the time. Our audience is up, and I know this because I was in a very important meeting. Was it important? I don't know. They asked me to go. Draw your own judgments, your own conclusions. Where we are up 100% audience-wise from the start of the year. So shout out to everybody. I really appreciate it. So we have new members of the audience all the time here on You Better You Bet. I'm from New York. Have I ever mentioned that? Robert Saleh, the former head coach of the Jets, by all accounts, and I know people that know him, is a supremely nice guy, great guy. And he is objectively a stupendous defensive coach. He's a great defensive coach. I mean, he had the Jets defense humming when he's the head coach of the Jets. I mean, he has, throughout his NFL career, you put Robert Saleh in charge of a defense, that defense going to be pretty good. He's a great defensive coach. As far as being a head coach goes, I don't think he has the goods. And this organization, Tennessee, at some point during this season, my sense is I will blow my top on Tennessee and how bad the Tennessee Titans organization is. And how unfair it is to Titans fans that the team is being run the way that it is. And I'll make, I don't want to say it's a guarantee, I will bet that Will Levis, who went unclaimed, and I've talked to some people in the league, and they think that the reason why Will Levis was not claimed is because the Titans are on the hook for the guaranteed money and that other teams didn't want to pay Will Levis that guaranteed money, that Will Levis is going to emerge at some point on another roster and potentially be good. Tennessee is a dumpster fire organization. And if you're a Titans fan listening to me say this, and

Season starts next Sunday, September 13th, at home against the Jets, where I don't need the points. I'm going to take the Jets to win that game outright on the road in Tennessee. Cam Ward doesn't have to be bad. But where is the evidence? Where is the evidence that Cam Ward is going to be good? Where is it? We've seen it before, where, and I'll just use as a Giants fan, now Eli Manning did have flashes at the end of his rookie year, most notably the Sunday Night Football win in the 2004 regular season finale against the Dallas Cowboys. That gave me, as a Giants fan, a lot of confidence going into 05, where the Giants won the NFC East in Eli's second year. And then I paid a lot of money to go to the wild card playoff game against Carolina, and they lost 23-0. Then I drove to a bar in New Jersey by Giant Stadium and got hammered and watched Kimo von Olhoff and tear Carson Palmer's knee in the Bengals-Steelers game. But that's a story for another time. So we've seen quarterbacks not have successful rookie campaigns and then come out and they're good in year two. It can happen. I don't buy it. I don't like what we've got going on right now in Tennessee. I don't like this run game with Tony Pollard and Tyjae Spears. I definitely don't like this offensive line, even if Peter Skoronski is a really good player. I don't like the offensive line. And they basically bought a new defense. It's within the realm that Alante Taylor and Cordell Flott, the two corners they spent a ton of money on, could both be awesome this year. It could happen. I'm willing to bet against it. And again, Indy has Shane Steichen, and I think he gives the Colts a floor that Tennessee does not have. Tennessee's floor is basically the Earth's core. Indy's floor is like 7-10, even if I don't think the Colts are going to the playoffs. The Jaguars are better. The Texans are better. Tennessee minus 110 at BetMGM, last place in the AFC South. Nom, nom, nom, nom, nom. You better you bet on this Tuesday. Nick Costos and you, Westwood One Sports. To the AFC West. And you know what I'm going to say here. I won't even do a bit and say the Chiefs, Chargers, or Broncos. It's the Las Vegas Raiders. And BetMGM and all the betting markets have this right. Vegas minus 235 to come in last in the AFC West, which is going to happen. And it's not because the Raiders are bad, even if I think they're not very good. It's because the division's awesome. Like, the Raiders playing in this division with those three teams would be like, let's say you're a pretty good Division I college basketball player, but you're not good enough to make the NBA. You're never on like a mock draft radar. You're never going to make the league, but you're a decent player like in Division I. And then you go like to your local, I don't know if this would ever happen, right? But just bear with me. You head to your local YMCA for a pickup basketball game, and somehow in the game, you're with three NBA players. You go and get smoked, even if you are pretty good. The Raiders, man. With Kansas City, with Patrick Mahomes back, and the Broncos, 14-3, basically returning the same roster. I don't love Denver, but Denver's not going to be bad. And then the Chargers with Mike McDaniel, and again, going from Greg Roman to Mike McDaniel, like going from a Pinto to a Ferrari in terms of offensive scheming and philosophy. Jim Harbaugh, the coach, Justin Herbert, the quarterback. Chargers aren't coming in last. I guess if Justin Herbert gets hurt and Trey Lance has to play quarterback, maybe. Maybe. But we're going to assume health. So it has to be the Raiders. And you know my opinion. I don't think Kirk Cousins should play a game this year for the Raiders. This should be the Fernando Mendoza show, starting in week one next Sunday at home against the Miami Dolphins. But even if Mendoza's the guy for 17 games, the Raiders are not coming in any place other than last in the AFC West. And I like the future of this team. Because my guess is, I don't know for sure, none of us will until the game start. My guess is Clint Kubiak has the goods as a head coach and an offensive play caller. We saw it last year in Seattle. I think he's really good. And I think Mendoza's going to be awesome. I'm really bullish on the future for the Raiders. So I'm being sincere right now. Out of the four last place teams in the AFC that I've run through this hour, Miami, Cleveland, Tennessee, and the Raiders. The team that I feel worst about of those four moving forward is the Tennessee Titans. Because there is a light moving forward for the others. And maybe Cam Ward's good and I'm wrong, and Robert Saleh proves me wrong. I don't think that's going to happen. But the Raiders, like entering next year, year two of Mendoza, if he's going to be what I think he's going to be, we're going to be fired up for the silver and black. For pride and poise. For commitment to excellence. Just win, baby. But this year, man, like Brock Bowers is awesome.

0: Ashton Jeanty's got a chance to be good. I like Mike Washington. The wide it's Trey Tucker and like Jalen Naylor and Jack Besh. What? What? The defense stinks. And I don't think Max Crosby's finishing the year with the team. Why would he? They're going to come in last. Why are you going to hold? They traded him once already. You don't think they'll do it again? I do. Now, I was DMing with a fan of the show this morning who was shooting some betting thoughts by me on Trey Tucker in week one against the Dolphins, where Miami's corners, you know, we're not exactly talking, you know, Deion Sanders and Darrell Revis in Miami. Could Trey Tucker go for like 3, 159, and 2 in week one against Miami? Absolutely. But once the Raiders get, you know, upgrade in competition, I don't think it's going to go great. So Raiders fans, like, please listen to me here. I don't think your team's going to be great this year, but I am so excited for them moving forward. And it's because of your new head coach, Clint Kubiak, and your franchise quarterback in Fernando Mendoza. Last break of the hour, and on the other side, we will turn our attention to the National Football Conference. Oh, man. Is it possible that you could have a last place team in the NFC East that played on Championship Sunday a couple years ago? Is it the Eagles or the Commanders? Use your deductive reasoning skills. Last place teams in the NFC coming up next on a Tuesday.
1: 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Opening week is next Wednesday, Patriots at Seahawks, followed by Thursday's Niners-Rams in Australia. 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
0: If you are betting on the Premier League this season, I am. I'm a Chelsea fan. How about the start for Chelsea? Did I do this yesterday? I'm going to do it again because I love them. Xabi Alonso now in charge. And you know what Xabi is doing? That Enzo Maresca, that bald fraud, didn't do last year for Chelsea before he got canned. Now the coach of Manchester City. Yeah, he didn't want to play the slow possession. We're just going to dink and dunk and pass the ball like we are, you know, vintage Barcelona or vintage Spain, a little tiki-taka. No, we're playing up-tempo. We're playing in transition. And Chelsea can't stop scoring goals. All wins thus far for my Chelsea. I'll try not to do that again this week. If you're betting on the Premier League this season, again, I am. Make sure that you know, because I'm being serious here. BetMGM sponsors me. They sponsor the show. I am predisposed towards liking BetMGM, and I acknowledge that, right? But even if I acknowledge that, what I'm about to say can also be true. If you're going to bet the Premier League this season, you need to do it at BetMGM, because BetMGM has the two-up early payout. What does that mean? It means you bet on a Premier League team to win a game, right? If they go up by two goals at any point in the match, you win. So let's say you bet Chelsea. They go up 2-0 against Arsenal. I'm making this up. Game finishes 2-2. You win. You bet Bournemouth against Brighton. They go up 2-0 and lose 8-2. 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My opinion, they didn't say that, I'm saying it. in soccer betting, and it's available throughout the Premier League season. 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Okay, time to do one last place team in the NFC this season. In the remaining time this hour on the show. It makes me sad. It really does. Because going into last year, I took a stand on this team not regressing, and I had less money in my wallet after the season as a result. That team, the Washington Commanders. It gives me no pleasure to say this. None. But Washington, who is not the favorite, actually, to finish in last, my New York football Giants are. Washington, plus 175, the Giants, plus 175, the Giants, plus 145. My handwriting's so bad. Just do me a favor, Bill or Tyler, just go get that for me and put it in the chat. Because, like, I wish you could see what I wrote here. These numbers could mean anything that I write down before the show. In any event, the Commanders are not the favorite to finish in last, the Giants are. I look at those two teams objectively, and I am a Giants fan saying this, but I'm not a homer. I am not a homer. The Giants have way more upside than the Commanders. Even if I acknowledge, and I did a different version of this take a couple weeks ago, and we posted it on social, and I actually had a pretty positive back and forth with Commanders fans about this, and I think they agreed with me, right? Because what I said was, I'm never going to make the case, well, unless it goes this way this season, but I don't think it will. I'm not going to tell you that Jackson Dart's better than Jaden Daniels, because he isn't. Maybe he will be, but right now he's definitely not, and I wouldn't bet on that happening. I love me some Jaden Daniels. He's better than Jackson Dart. But I mean, look at the rest of the team. Look at the rest of the team. The Giants are better and have more upside. The Commanders' offensive line is a train wreck with Laremy Tunsil out for the season. The Giants' offensive line, I can't believe I'm saying this after what this last decade has been, I think could be a strength this year. As long as Andrew Thomas stays healthy. Francis Maui-Noah. Illuminor's been a good right tackle. The offensive line should be good this year for the Giants. The Commanders went out this offseason and spent a billion is an exaggeration, not by that much, on a new defense. Adafe Owe comes over, Caleb on Chason, others, Leo Chenal. Is that going to work? Two new coordinators, David Bling-Blau, who has barely spent any time, was starting NFL games 3 or 4 years ago. Maybe it works. Maybe he's a stud. Maybe Durante Jones, the Brian Flores disciple from Minnesota, coordinating the defense, maybe he's a stud. Maybe. Or maybe not. And I look again, just like talent on the roster. They're the least talented team in the division. And it's a shame. It is a crying shame that we are now entering year 3 of Jaden Daniels. By the way, great job by our crew. Somehow, no one on the crew could find these NFC East numbers for me. I've asked you guys to find the cure for cancer. This should not be that difficult. Great job, everybody. It's a shame that we are getting to the point where the Commanders are going to have to pay Jaden Daniels big money, and he's not going to be on the rookie contract anymore, that this is what he's surrounded with. I love Jaden Daniels. I think Jaden Daniels can be perennially a top 5 quarterback in the league. But right now, with this talent around him, or lack thereof, and an unproven coaching staff, maybe they're good, maybe they're not, I have to take them to come in last, not my New York football Giants. Hour one done, hour two for you, coming up on the other side. We'll start it with friend of the show, the great Femi Abebefe.
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0: Rallying to tie it in the ninth, loading them up in the bottom of the 10th. A freshly returned Trevor Story.
1: Criswell with a 3-2. Shot into the gap.
0: The game was on Nessa and the Red Sox. I'm 9-8, 10 inning walk off against the Mariners.
2: No, just trying to fit in, man. These guys have done some great work. So that's, like I told you, it's about winning.
0: And it's not as good for the Yankees. West Coast trip opens with a thud. They lose to the Angels 10-1. The Boston Legacy playing last night up the road at Foxborough. Winless streak is now 5. They lose to Angel City 5-2. Couple of former Patriots quarterback getting the call from the Turk. Bailey Zappi with the Jets. Joe Milton in Dallas not making final cuts. Red Sox play-by-play voice Will Fleming apologizing for suggesting the Sox hit a Yankees batter during Sunday's game in New York. I'm Bill Haber.
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8: The terrific Sports Tuesday edition of You Better You Bet rolls on. 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On September 1st in the year of our Lord 2026, 1 week from today, Tuesday, September 8th, Aaron Judge could be back in the lineup for the New York Yankees. But that is a story for later this hour. 1 week from today, full NFL predictions for this season. How every division will finish in order. The 7 playoff teams in each conference. Wild card weekend, divisional weekend, championship Sunday, and Super Bowl 61. Figured today, 1 week out, we'd start at the bottom and give you the 8 last place teams in their respective divisions this year in the NFL. Got through 5 of them in the first hour of the show. The Miami Dolphins, number 4. The Cleveland Browns, who will finish 4th, and I believe start 4 quarterbacks this year. Deshaun Watson, Shedeur Sanders, Dylan Gabriel, and Talon Green, I think we'll all play. And like I said in the first hour, set a betting market right now. We'll do this with Femi. I don't know if Femi cares about this. Who will be the Browns starting quarterback in Week 18 this season? Is Talon Green the favorite? I'd bet Talon Green to start the final game of the year for the Cleveland Browns. I think the Titans are going to stink. Last place in the AFC South. The Raiders basically have no chance because of the division they play in. And it did hurt my feelings, because I love Jaden Daniels, to have the Commanders in last this year in the NFC East. Later this hour, I'm going to make some people angry with my last, and honestly, it could be any of the 4 teams in the NFC North. You can make the case they could all come in first or last, or second or third. That's coming up in a little bit, plus the NFC South and the NFC West. Spoiler alert, it won't be the Rams, Seahawks, or 49ers. Before we get to some baseball, Greg McElroy joins us next hour. The Bear Chris Felica joins us next hour. But joining us right now, one of our best friends here on You Better You Bet, the one, the only, the legendary, Femi Abebefe, doing awesome work for our friends at VSiN, the GM Shuffle with Marty Herney, produced by friend of the show and mine, Matt Deutsch. Femi with us now on Twitter at Femi Abebefe, one of the sharpest bettors out there, and of course, broadcasters in general. What's up, my friend? How are you?
9: I'm good, man. It's September. Happy September to everybody out there. Football season is back. We had a little appetizer last weekend with Week 0. Watch a couple of those games, seeing Belichick and Chapel Bill get the dub over in Dublin. But it's good, man. That Browns question is interesting, though, like 4 quarterbacks to start for the Cleveland Browns. Like, I love it. You know, it's like they kept 3, technically. Dylan Gabriel's on the IR.
8: Dylan Gabriel actually hurt, or is this like a convenient excuse just to keep 4 quarterbacks?
9: That was my thought, because I actually bet Cleveland in that game against New England. Shout out to Amazon Prime for having that one in week three of the preseason.
8: Dylan Gabriel's like Steve Young in that game. Yeah.
9: Yeah, he looked good. And then Taylen Green is a good athlete. So, like, watching the game, I was like, where was the injury? Like, where did he tweak his back to where now he needs to go on injured reserve? But I guess maybe shrewd from Andrew Berry and the front office there in Cleveland to try to sneak a guy onto IR so they can keep four quarterbacks. Obviously, alleged. We don't know for sure. Maybe he's actually legitimately hurt, but I just didn't see it with my own eyes. But, I mean, at this point, I mean, with the Browns, given the way that they're set up, I mean, we might see Dejon Love start at quarterback for Cleveland in week 18.
8: I didn't see the Dejon Love story. Good for people. Dejon Love was...
9: not?
8: Yeah, no. Because I don't know.
9: It's an amazing story. It's
8: just
9: amazing.
8: I don't know. I guess I'm kind of, this is not to imply that like I'm like a Mensa candidate or I'm a genius, because I'm definitely not. Just like, how stupid do you have to be? It's like a woman have to be. This is not like a gender thing. Just like he's scamming women.
9: It's just logic.
8: How stupid do you have to believe that this guy, for people that haven't seen it, Dejon Love scammed women out of $1.3 million in totality, pretending to be a member of the San Francisco 49ers, despite the fact that there's zero evidence online of him actually being a Niner? Just like, how stupid do you have to be? I guess, I don't know, people fall for scams all the time. I'm not trying to make light of it. This is one of those things where it's like, I don't respect him, like he's a clown. Also, I don't know, man, people are really, really dumb.
9: To me, it's the idiot test if you fall for that scam. And honestly, I was joking with my wife because we were talking about it like Friday when it came out, and over the weekend, of course, I did it on my show on VSiN on Sunday. Like, I don't think he should be arrested. Like, if you fall for that, you don't deserve to have your money. I'm sorry. You don't deserve it. Like, what's worse than a sucker keeping their money? No. This dude had zero highlights on him. Zero. And there was actually a woman, because people started to send some of the text messages and share those and all that. There was a woman that was interacting with him and was like, hey, like, you know, like, do you, send me some of your highlights? I think she was just generally curious, because like, hey, it's awesome. You play football. That's cool. Like, let me see you play.
8: Absolutely. And
9: he's like, oh, well, I was hurt. I only played 1 year in college. And I only have like a tryout with the Niners. I'm like, how do you get a tryout with the Niners off of 1 year of tape that doesn't exist? What is this? Just Google the dude. And I'll say, I guess if you Google them, the Google AI overview was saying that he was a Niner, given that he put that in his Instagram, which is a whole nother commentary on AI and how that can get all twisted and everything. But like, it's just 2 seconds of scrutiny and the whole thing falls apart.
8: I think I've told this story before. Now, I didn't scam anyone out of anything, and this was more for
9: hold on now.
8: Yes, it's a great way to start here. I think I've told this story before on the air. This is more for like for me to laugh with my buddies. When I used to go out with like when I was at NFL radio with like former NFL players, some of which may have won a Super Bowl, and I would like I get to wear the ring, and I would like tell girls, and like it never amounted to anything, that I was like the backup kicker on like a team when they won the Super Bowl. And I'll never forget, like a woman said to me.
9: The backup kicker.
8: Yes, dude, this is ridiculous. She's like, I can't believe I'm talking to a Super Bowl champion was the thing. And we just all had a good laugh. That was it. So I guess like people are gullible. You make them after a couple of drinks, you make them fall for anything. I'm not scamming people out of money. This is absolutely ridiculous. Anyway.
9: $1.3 million.
8: So what would, okay. Betting market for the Browns to start four quarterbacks this year. 3.5 would be the total. What would you set it at? 3.5 the number or 2.5?
9: I think you have to go 3.5.
8: Juice.
9: I
8: mean,
9: I feel like probably. Yeah. 3.5 juice. Cause like, I think we're going to get 2 in the first 4 weeks. So, I mean, we're already off the running.
8: I think Shadur starting week 3. Like, Deshaun Watson gets fed to the Wolves on the road, and then Shadur starts the home opener.
9: 100%. Because like nobody wants to have Watson out there in front of the home crowd. That will be a riot out there, and not in a good way for the Cleveland Browns organization. So I think you're probably going to get 2 in September. Shadur, based on what we saw last year, I'm assuming we're going to see him quickly put on the bench. Dylan Gabriel, who, I mean, we forget. We're talking about, it's between Shadur and Watson. They drafted Gabriel in the third round before Shadur Sanders. Andrew Berry was the GM that did that. He is still the general manager. I think we're going to see Dylan Gabriel. And at some point in December, you're probably going to see Taylen Green just to kind of kick the tires and see what he has before they ultimately pick their quarterback in 2027. So I think it's a pretty clear path to 4, but to be on the safe side, probably 3.5. juiced under, but not like heavy juice, though. It feels like minus like 125 in that range.
8: And I can't wait, just for the DFS players out there. Talen Green is going to be, I think, if he plays like week 17, week 18, not going to be like highly priced, and is probably going to run for like 100 yards because he's a sick athlete when we get to the end of the season. Okay. I'd love to do some big picture like NFL storylines with you as far as like Super Bowl, things of that nature. But I think our audience knows, Femi, because you and I did the show together for a long time, that you are a stud as it concerns award markets in the National Football League. So we'd love to get a couple quick thoughts from you on award markets and how to bet these. And even if you're out there listening or watching and you don't bet, I think this is a fun way to think about the NFL season, right? Because if Femi likes a player to win MVP, it probably means that team has a ton of success. So I'll start these off. I will give you a couple favorites at BetMGM. If you want to go further down the board, obviously, you can do so. So let's start with your thoughts on most valuable player, where Josh Allen is the favorite at plus 650, followed by Lamar Jackson, plus 850, Joe Burrow at 9, Justin Herbert at 10, Drake May, who came in second last year, 11, the reigning MVP, Matthew Stafford at 12, Patrick Mahomes also at 12. Femi, let's start it off. Your thoughts on NFL Most Valuable Player.
9: Yeah, there's a couple guys that immediately jump out to me. And like you said, by proxy, this means I like these teams as well to have big regular seasons and perhaps big postseasons in 2026. Lamar Jackson, for me, jumps out immediately. And there's some places where you can find Lamar Jackson as high as 12-1 to win MVP. When healthy, he is still one of the best quarterbacks in the NFL. And I think that's a lot of the reason why we saw him last year not look like himself. He even said it like, hey, Lamar, why aren't you running more? It was like the lowest rushing yards he had in his NFL career last season. He's like, hey, I was dealing with a hamstring injury. Then I came back, then I messed up my knee. So in order to stay healthy, which I need to be on the field to help my team try to make the playoffs, like, I can't do the things that I normally do. Maybe he's going to become injury prone now that he's getting towards 30 and the back half of his career. I don't know, but I'm willing to bet that that might have been more of a one-off than anything. I think we're going to see Lamar get back to what we saw a couple years ago when he was phenomenal and probably put up the best season that year, even though he didn't win the MVP. So Lamar Jackson, to me, makes a whole lot of sense because this Ravens team, to me, they have a clear path in the AFC North. I'm not really in love with all of the other three teams. Pittsburgh, I'm not in love with it with McCarthy and Rodgers. I'm not with the Cincinnati Bengals. I know some people like their improved defense, quote unquote, but like, okay, it's now the 22nd best defense in the league. Congratulations. And then Cleveland, we just outlined, they might have four or five quarterbacks start this upcoming season. So I think Baltimore can put up a big record. I think Lamar can put up a big statistical season to where I think he's going to be right back in the conversation in that 12-1, 10-1, whatever you can get. I think it's a great bet before the year starts.
8: Before we move to another award market, just like big picture on the AFC here. So I did, it's not a bit, but it kind of turned into one. Like, legitimately, I'm on vacation last week on the beach with my family and like my mom, my sister, and my nieces. And I'm thinking about, you know, like, what's my order going to be of finish in all the divisions? Like, what's more of my playoff teams? I'll just say it. Buffalo Baltimore is going to be my AFC title game. Like, I have to, Femi, I have to go 10 toes down and stand on business. You know, okay, I've said for years that the Ravens needed to move on from John Harbaugh. The Bills needed to move on from Sean McDermott. Not that they're not great coaches, but that I think they needed new voices. Yeah, they've got the new voices in Brady and Minter. So I think that's what I'm going to have here. It sounds like you think the Ravens have the upside to go to the Super Bowl. Do you feel that way? Like, would you be surprised if we get to Super Bowl 61 and the Ravens are the AFC rep?
9: No, I wouldn't be surprised one bit. I think they're the best team in the AFC. So I think like there's a really good chance, in my opinion at least, that they will be playing on Super Bowl Sunday. I'm not as in love with Buffalo because defensively, I still think there's some question marks there on that side of the ball. And like, as much as we can criticize Sean McDermott for like, hey, it was time and like he probably needed to go, like, I did think he did a pretty good job of covering up some of their lack of talent on defense. And they didn't do a whole lot to really address that. Offensively, they're going to be dynamic. It's Josh Allen. He's one of the best quarterbacks in the league. They'll be fine on that side of the ball. But defensively, I'm not there with it. And also, I think they have a tougher division in the AFC East than the Ravens have in the AFC North. That might sound crazy to some people out there, but I think that New England, of course, we just saw them go to the Super Bowl last year. I think the Jets are improved. Miami, we can put them off to the side, but at least the Jets could be somewhat competent in year two under Aaron Glenn and Geno Smith. I know what we saw last year in Las Vegas with Geno Smith, and I was Mr. Raider this time last year. I was an egg on my face after that one, but I think this is a better situation with Gang Green than it was with the silver and black. So Ravens in the Super Bowl? No, I wouldn't bat an eye. I actually think that's what's going to happen.
8: You better you bet on this Tuesday. Nick Costos and you, Westwood One Sports, presented by BetMGM. Our guest, friend of the show, the great Femi Abebefe, VSiN, the GM Shuffle, on Twitter at his name, at Femi Abebefe. All right, let's combine offensive and defensive player of the year and give me like your one or maybe two if you have like a strong take on both. Jahmyr Gibbs is the favorite for offensive player of the year at BetMGM, plus 550. Myles Garrett, the favorite to go back-to-back, defensive player of the year, plus 400. Will Anderson, plus 700, right behind him. What about OPOY, Femi, DPOY? Your strongest thoughts on those in about 60 to 90 seconds.
9: Yeah, I'll go DPOY first because I don't think that one is as fun. I think I was just a year early. I think this is the year for Will Anderson Jr. to win the award finally. Garrett's obviously in a great team with the Los Angeles Rams. It's going to be hard for him to reach that standard that he reached last year, breaking the single season sack record. I think this is the year for Will Anderson Jr. in Houston. Awesome defense. They should win a lot of games to win the award. Offensive player of the year, I think, is a little bit more wide open. Jahmyr Gibbs makes sense. The Lions should be really good. He is dynamic. David Montgomery's now in Houston, so he's going to get the full RB1 touches. So I get it. I'm not as in love with Bijan Robinson. Love the player, but I hate the team. I'm not with the Falcons. I don't think that situation is going to work well for him. So I'm going to go down the board. Couple guys that stand out to me. One of them, Jonathan Taylor in Indianapolis. Prior to Daniel Jones' injury, Jonathan Taylor might have won Offensive Player of the Year last year. He was going neck and neck there with Jackson Smith and Jigba, the eventual winner. He has the path to lead the league in rushing yards, which is what you need to do to win these awards. Either lead the league in rushing yards or in receiving yards. I think Taylor can do that in Indy. And on the receiving side, because I think you should probably bet one rushing guy, one receiving guy, I think CeeDee Lamb of the Dallas Cowboys. I'm selling the news out in Dallas. A lot of people in Cowboys Nation are saying, oh, George Pickens is now wide receiver one. He's emerged past CeeDee Lamb. I'm not buying that. I think that's just training camp noise, training camp hype. I still think CeeDee Lamb is Dak Prescott's favorite target. And if Dak stays healthy, I think CeeDee Lamb could put up a big statistical season like we've seen him do in the past where he's finished top five for this award. So Jonathan Taylor, CeeDee Lamb for OPOY and DPOY, not as fun. I think Will Anderson Jr. finally takes the crown.
8: Do you see the Colts as a playoff team this year in the AFC in about 30 seconds?
9: I do, man. I think they're really underrated.
8: It's not crazy at all.
9: Can we just get the wide receiver situation figured out? Like Alec Pierce, I know he's back from the ankle surgery, but even the videos, I saw, he's kind of still limping around on the practice field. Like, so as long as he's healthy, that gives them the dynamic target. Keenan Allen, obviously, they could figure out his situation after what happened over the weekend. But
8: if
9: the
8: receiver for people that don't know, DWI for Keenan Allen, yes, over the weekend.
9: Yes, if the receiver room can get straight and they can stay healthy defensively, I think they have a good amount of talent. I still think this team can be a wild card team out of the South.
8: And just to throw this in there, it's pretty serendipitous to get this piece of news. Josh Downs, Alec Pierce, and Tyler Warren all returning to practice today. Like literally just broke a couple minutes ago for the Indianapolis Colts. All right, let's move on here to offensive rookie and defensive rookie. Offensive rookie, Jeremiah Love is the favorite, followed by Fernando Mendoza. I said yesterday, and like I haven't finalized this yet, I do like the Dazon Stripling price a little bit at plus 750. Mm. Defensive rookie of the year, Reuben Bain of Tampa is the favorite. Maybe I'm being a homer. I like Arvell Reese at plus 800. What about offensive and defensive rookie, Femi?
9: Oh, Roy, I'm going to go ahead and go with a guy that we all loved coming out of the draft process, but for some reason, I guess there's been bad reports about him. Give me Carnell Tate, man. I don't think it's exactly one-to-one what it was like in Jamar Chase's first training camp. Where
8: I knew
9: like,
8: you would
9: oh,
8: say that.
9: Jamar, because the training camp noise is crazy sometimes. I mean, think back to all the way back in 2021.
8: Can I toss this out at you here? Now, I did the same analogy, so I agree with it. I would say I'll push back by saying this, and then I'd love your opinion on this. Me not liking Carnell Tate for offensive rookie is less about him and more about the quarterback and the offensive line and the play caller. And I just think Wan'Dale Robinson's going to have like 500 targets in this offense because they're not going to be able to protect Cam Ward. Now the Chase thing was more like, can Jamar Chase catch the football, which is obviously ludicrous to think about years after the fact. For me, Tate is less about the player and more about everything else around him. I just wanted to give that context and get your thought on that.
9: I still think he's going to get a good amount of volume, though, even with Wan'Dale Robinson there. Like Dazon Stripling, who's been kind of the flavor of the month, and like rightfully so, he's been killing it at camp, killing it in the preseason. Now at price, I'm like, okay, like Kittle's still there. Apparently he's going to play in the Australia game, or at least has a chance to do that. Mike Evans is still there. Like, if the Niners are healthy, there's still so many guys to feed outside of just Deshaun dribbling. And I'm not really in love with Jeremiah Love in that situation in Arizona. You can maybe convince me on Jadarian Price. I know Zach Charbonnet is going to start the year on pup list. So, like, perhaps taking the RB1 role in Seattle, maybe he can get off to a fast start and really take hold of that role the entire season. But until Mendoza comes back, there's really not a whole lot of interest that I have outside of Carnell Tate. So for me, it's Carnell Tate at O'Roy. For D'Roy, I think the betting market actually has it dead on. I think Reuben Bain or David Bailey is going to win this award. Maybe it's going to be Reuben Bain because I think the Buccaneers are going to be the better team than the New York Jets.
8: Yeah. Some of
9: the, that dude was ridiculous at Miami. And it is translated to the preseason, to training camp. He's on an awesome defensive line, so you can't just double him. Like Vita Vea, they got that situation worked out, gave him his money. You still have Kalijah Kancey and all the other guys on that Buccaneers defensive line. I think Reuben Bain is an ass kicker, and I think he's going to do a great job in the NFL. So to me, I think Reuben Bain is the clear favorite, and it understands why in the betting market.
8: Yeah, I'm probably being, like, self-scouting here, a little bit of a homer with Arvell Reese.
9: Yeah, he's good. I mean, he's not like he's a bad player. It's just I think the other guys are better.
8: You know, and are going to have their playing, like, Arvell Reese is playing linebacker. The other guy's more likely to have, like, the splashy stat, which is sacks. Can I give you one name here that's a little more interesting based on something that happened on cutdown day? So the Miami Dolphins... I want to make sure I have this right. They released Tyrell Dotson, right? So Tyrell Dotson is not a Dolphin anymore. I believe that's correct. Yes. So the Dolphins released Tyrell Dotson, which means Jacob Rodriguez is going to start at linebacker for the Dolphins, like next to Jordan Brooks, the Texas Tech. What? Schwesinger won last year.
9: Yeah.
8: Any love for Jacob Rodriguez here in like 15 seconds, and then we'll move on.
9: No, because I don't think the defense is going to be as strong as it was in Cleveland. Like, even though Cleveland was horrendous, like, they were led by Myles Garrett and, like, the defense. So it's like you could still feel good about giving him an award because the defense was awesome. So maybe Rodriguez makes some splash plays, but I think Miami's just going to be absolutely horrendous.
8: All right, coach of the year.
9: This is my favorite award.
8: I want to start by saying this. So you mentioned that you think you were a year early on Will Anderson. I think Will Anderson's going to win DPOY. I agree with you. I think that you, and it wasn't just you, like Jay Croucher comes on the show from NBC Sports. Jay is one of the most respected bettors in the media or otherwise. Jay really liked this guy last year also. Is Aaron Glenn going to win Coach of the Year this year at 20-1? I just wanted to say that name. Who do you like if not Aaron Glenn for Coach of the Year this year?
9: There's two guys. Glenn is one of them, but I want to get to the first guy first because we've been talking about this team. If we're just wrong about this Browns quarterback situation, Todd Monken is also right there for Coach of the Year. He was at big prices. I think he's been bet down to now like 20-1 or so, which to me makes sense because that's the kind of guy you want to bet on. Like, the betting market has Jesse Minter and Joe Brady. And it's like, dude, like Lamar and Josh Allen, those are the guys that get the credit on that team. It's not going to be those first-year head coaches. So to me, Monken makes sense, even though it sounds absolutely disgusting. But so did Kevin O'Connell 2 years ago when Sam Darnold was his quarterback. That sounded gross. Look at it now. Sam Darnold's now a Super Bowl champion, but Kevin O'Connell got all the credit that year in 2024. But Glenn has a really good path, though, because if Geno Smith can get back to what we saw in Seattle, Jets have some pretty good wide receivers. If they can get the run game going, they have to regress positively in the turnover department after what happened last year. Didn't get a single interception.
8: That'll
9: maybe
8: change
9: the ball
8: in week
9: bounces
8: one.
9: Their way.
8: Yeah. That'll change in week one against Cam Ward and the Titans.
9: Will. Yeah. Maybe the first drive. Who knows what happens? You can hear, you can only see it now on red zone. Everyone going crazy. The Jets got an interception. But like, if the Jets were to ever make the playoffs, how does Aaron Glenn not win the award? So like, that's what you want to be betting on. You want to be betting on guys. Hey, if they make the playoffs, they are right there. Aaron Glenn is a guy that could be right there because the Jets, I believe right now, have the longest drought in North American sports of not making the playoffs. If they rectify that in New York, and he's a former Jet, we can do the earth, wind, and fire thing. It's Aaron Glenn's all day long if the Jets can make the playoffs.
8: What is the earth, wind, and fire thing?
9: Oh, remember what, after the block field goal against the Buccaneers?
8: And then everyone started doing that. What's the best earth, wind, and fire song?
9: I mean, on today we have to say, right? Like, do you remember?
8: Is it September? But that's the 21st night. Yes, this is the first day. 21st.
9: It's 21st. But I mean, the fact that it is September, I mean, we just have to celebrate it nonetheless. I mean, Let's Groove Tonight's always a fun song as well. I mean, those are like the absolute classics. But yeah, I mean, September.
8: Can I give you a curveball?
9: Phenomenal.
8: Curveball choice? No.
9: Go ahead.
8: I don't think I actually believe this. Well, I do in the sense that, like, if I'm by myself in the car, maybe I'd want to hear. If you're, like, out, this would not be your first choice. What about After the Love Is Gone?
9: Ooh, sing that one for me. I don't know if I...
8: For a while, with da-na-na-na-na-na.
9: And
8: the chorus is, oh, after the love is gone.
9: Yeah, that is a good song.
8: What used to be right is wrong.
9: But see, like, that's
8: not... I'm butchering it, but yeah.
9: When we're out and about, we're not like that. That's like 100% in the home or in the car by yourself.
8: You're right. Yeah. Shining
9: Wedding
8: Star
9: reception.
8: Is great.
9: I don't know if we're doing
8: Laura
9: that.
8: Brings
9: Shining,
8: up great,
9: yeah,
8: great bass line
9: phenomenal.
8: To start that song. Yeah,
9: yeah, that is a phenomenal song
8: and a great ending too with the shining star for you to see what this life can truly be.
9: Yeah, that is good.
8: All right. Everybody loves Earth, Wind, and Fire. Everybody hates Betting Comeback Player of the Year.
9: Maybe not this year.
8: Oh, tell us why, and then we'll close on that.
9: I tell you what, this is the last few days. I have been all about this award. Now, of course, everybody knows the rules that were put into place or whatever after Joe Flacco won the award over DeMar Hamlin. That hey, like we want to make sure it's guys that are coming back from medical hardships or whatever. I get that, but I also think that the voters are still suckers for awesome stories. And Mahomes is your favorite. Totally understand. Coming off the ACL, but this is comeback player of the year. This is not rehab of the year. Mahomes missed 3 games last year, guys. Like, he wasn't gone that much. And he's probably going to play in week 1. It's like, I don't know where, like, the wow, what? It's like, yes, what a great rehab, but I don't know if there's a great comeback. I like a long shot, and maybe you'll get a kick out of this one because that's your guy. Dude, Odell Beckham Jr., man, it's right there in plain sight for comeback player of the year. Ever since he made the 53-man roster, everyone has been tweeting about Odell.
8: Dude, he's not even listed. He's not even listed at BetMGM.
9: Some sportsbooks do have him listed 100-1 at some domestic sportsbooks. If you want to go ahead and bet some Odell Beckham Jr., there might even be some bigger prices as well out there on Odell Beckham Jr. I think, and the way, what I love so much about this is that, I mean, I'm watching NFL Game Day or NFL Good Morning Football yesterday morning on NFL Network. Here's Odell Beckham's best plays as a New York Giant. I'm seeing Ian Rapoport. Odell Beckham Jr. is not just some cute story or whatever. John Harbaugh saying he's going to rotate in. He's definitely going to play. And who
8: and
9: do they play?
8: That's true, by the way. You're right.
9: Yes. Since the Calvin Austin injury.
8: Are we going to do this here? One-handed touchdown catch on Sunday Night Football at home against the Cowboys?
9: The sicko in me, the former Big J journalist broadaster in me.
8: And does the season end? Does the season end after week 1 or no? We still have to play. Still have to play 16 games after that.
9: They still have to play. But could you imagine if he catches a touchdown week 1 against Dallas on Sunday Night Football at MetLife Stadium? What is the truck going to do for NBC? They're going right to that play. And Collinsworth on the call who was in there, like, oh, Mike, yeah, I was here with Al in 2014. Like, you know, like we're going right to that. And that's going to take 100-1. To 20-1, to 15-1. There is such a clear path. I mean, some of the names that are ahead of Odell Beckham Jr. Deshaun Watson has a shorter price than Odell Beckham Jr. What the hell are we doing with that? Like, coming back
8: from sexual assault and Achilles tears. Yeah.
9: Exactly. Oh, they were booing me. I don't understand. Like, it's like, that's not going to win the award. Like, come on. I think the people want to eat up this Odell Beckham Jr. story. So, I love the bet for Odell Beckham Jr. as a long shot bet. That's my favorite play in comeback player of the year. Now, is he going to win? Probably not, but that's why you're getting 100-1. It's the bet for me.
8: I hope we get the chance to do this throughout the season. You're absolutely the best. We are way over time. I'd like to talk about Super Bowl. Maybe we could do that. We could do that hopefully maybe next week before the start of the season. Thank you.
9: You're talking about Matthew Stafford and his legacy. Since apparently Twitter's been blowing up about that one. I guess I'm a Stafford hater. I don't know.
8: I'm just here to tell the truth.
9: That's all I'm trying to do.
8: I don't like to give this stuff a ton of oxygen. And like, I like Dan Orlovsky. People that don't know. So Dan Orlovsky said on Get Up yesterday on ESPN that if the Rams win another Super Bowl, which could obviously be the favorite, that Stafford would be top 5 or 7 all time, which is just like, And like Dan Orlovsky's really good at, I don't mean this, I like Dan Orlovsky on TV, just like, Dan, do you know anything about like the history of the league, if you're going to say, and I'm not trying to say that disrespectfully, he's really good at his job, but like, come on, like you can't.
9: Yeah.
8: You don't know the history of the league if you're going to say something like that.
9: So and again, it's his boy. Yeah, Stafford's his boy. They played together and all that stuff. But I'm not even sure if Stafford's top five of 2020, to be quite honest. So all time, like, let's get out of here.
8: He's going to go to the Hall of Fame, I think, when it's all said and done. But that doesn't mean he's a top five to seven quarterback of all time. Well, we can have that conversation another time. Femi, you're the best. Thank you, buddy. GM Shuffle, VEASAN. We'll talk soon.
9: Hey, see you guys later. Good luck with the bets. Let's have a fun football season.
8: Our friend Femi Abebefe here on You Better, You Bet. Hopefully we'll be hearing more from Femi this football season on the show. Okay, we are way over time, which means we need to take a break. And on the other side, the rest of the last place teams this year in the NFC, and we will start in the NFC. Is Femi still with us? He dropped off. I was going to ask him who's going to come in last in the NFC North. You can make the case. Lions, Vikings, Packers, Bears. Oh my. I'll tell you the team that I think finishes in the basement next.
10: Aaron Donald is back.
11: I'm back.
10: 2 years away with a shot at another ring. Now the three-time defensive player of the year joins Myles Garrett on the NFL's most terrifying defensive front. How are teams supposed to stop that? Westwood One Sports.
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0: Goff and company can do here? Not much. Goff gets walloped. Ball comes out. Minnesota's right there.
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Is it the best Earth, Wind, and Fire song? Everyone loves September. September's a great song. It's overplayed. Boogie Wonderland's better. Shining Star's better. Let's Groove Tonight is better. I guess we should, you know, talk some sports here. Okay. As we move on in our last place teams this year in the NFL, we go to the NFC North. This one's really tough. This is the one that I could be not just wrong about, but so wrong that I am an embarrassment to myself and my family. I may, at season's end, after this prediction, have to apologize to my two-year-old daughter. Thankfully, she's going to love me no matter what. But the rest of my family, perhaps not. But the let's be real. You, I'm sure, have a thought on how this division's going to play out. So do I. So do the members of our crew. So does everybody. No matter what you think, or I think, or anybody thinks, I think we can all collectively acknowledge that nothing would be surprising. Nothing. Any of these four teams, the Packers, the Vikings, the Bears, the Lions, any of them could finish in first, second, third, or fourth. Like, roll the dice, like put them in a randomizer, and we'll see what comes out. Fair or unfair? Fair or unfair to say that? So I can give you a last place team here, and that team could go 13-4. Could be the one seed in the NFC when it's all said and done. So I am acknowledging the potential. Like, I think I'm right on every team I gave you in the AFCs, in the AFC. Miami, Cleveland, Tennessee, Vegas. I think I'm right on all of them. I think I'm right on the Commanders. I think I'm going to be right on the NFC South. I think I'm going to be right in the NFC West. This one, not only could I be wrong, but the team that I'm going to say is going to finish in last could win the Super Bowl. That's how crazy good this division is, how loaded this division is, and how picking a last place team in the NFC North is insane to have to do. It's insane. Like bring out like four Instagram models and pick the worst looking one. How are you supposed to do that? They're all beautiful. How are you supposed to do it? I'm going to go. It's one of those where like I'm going to say it and it's not going to feel great. But you could feel that way about any of the four teams. So I'm going to stick to my guns here. The Detroit Lions are going to come in last in the NFC North this year for the second consecutive year. And it's not that I think Detroit's bad. They're not. I think they're really good. And I am saying the upside for the Lions is to go to the Super Bowl. They could win it, and I wouldn't be completely floored. Such is the talent in this division. Such is the talent that the Lions have on the roster. Like, the offensive talent, even if I think Isaac Tesla, who's the third receiver, might not be good. Gibbs, St. Brown, J-Mo, Laporta, crazy. Goff is a good trigger man, right? And even if I don't love the defense, like once Brian Branch is back, Hutchinson, Campbell, Branch, you've got studs at all three levels at the defense. My issues with Detroit. I want to ask this question, and I want actually the members of our show crew to answer, because everyone's a big sports fan. If you could go back in time, they never would have done this. So this is not to say to go back in time and say Detroit should have done this. They never would have done it. Should Detroit have fired Dan Campbell and promoted Ben Johnson? And I love Dan Campbell. Would you feel better about the Lions if Ben Johnson were the coach? And if Dan Campbell got fired, he would get another job immediately. I am not saying Dan Campbell's a bad coach. I think he's a great coach. I would love for him to be the head coach. I'd rather have Dan Campbell than John Harbaugh as the coach of my favorite team. But is he Ben Johnson? I take Ben Johnson, and I'm willing to be wrong about that. And I think I've been very fair in the way I've laid that out, right? So last year, here's John Morton.

0: the offensive coordinator. Canned midway through the season, Dan Campbell takes over as the play caller. Now, enter Drew Petzing, the former Cardinals offensive coordinator. Now, maybe it's just, we don't need to overthink this. We have all these awesome players. We're going to spam the ball to Gibbs and Laporta and J-Mo and Amon-Ra. And the offense can be really good. Like, I think the offense will be good. How can it be bad with these players, right? But Cade Mays is out at center. That's a big deal. Are the guards going to be great? Is Blake Miller going to step in on day one and be a stud right tackle? I love Penei Sewell on the left. And where's the pass rush coming from outside of Aiden Hutchinson? Like, I think this is where it's going to be problematic for Detroit. And look, like, the Lions have an easy schedule. They could rattle off a gaudy one-loss record. Like, I'm acknowledging that this can happen. But I have to pick a last-place team. Like, Micah Parsons is going to be back for the Packers. And I like Green Bay's defense. And I think Matt LaFleur gives you a high floor, as does Jordan Love. We should call him Matt LaFleur. Spell it with two O's instead of an E and a U. I love the Vikings this year. I can't turn on that. And the Bears have Ben Johnson. And I'm not betting against Ben Johnson. So, like, it hurts me to say it. It does. And I can be so wrong on this that it's going to look ridiculous. And you know what? If I'm going to say that, then I need to say this. If the Lions come in last, I'm not going to victory lap the prediction. Because I can't tell you that they could go 13-4 and then victory lap it if they go 9-8 and come in last place. I won't even victory lap it. But I have to pick a team to come in last. I'll take the Detroit Lions to come in last in the NFC North. You better you bet on this Tuesday. Nick Costos and you, Westwood One Sports. Let's see if we could sneak in the last two. Or at least, how about this? Maybe we'll save the NFC South for the final hour of the show after a couple guests, because I do want to do some baseball in the next segment here. We have a lot we still have to do here. Do you remember the analogy that I drew in the first hour with the Raiders in the AFC West and how the Raiders in that division with the Chiefs, the Chargers, and the Broncos would be like the equivalent of you being a good Division I college basketball player, but never on an NBA radar, never going to happen, maybe not even good enough to go play overseas, and you play a pickup game against three NBA players. You're going to get destroyed. The Arizona Cardinals would be like being a pretty good Division I player, not being on an NBA or international radar, and showing up at the local Y and playing in a pickup game against LeBron James, Michael Jordan, and Kareem Abdul-Jabbar. So, like, it's the AFC West on steroids with the Rams, the Seahawks, and the 49ers. I think Arizona is better than a lot of people think, especially once Jeremiah, and Mike Garofalo, friend of the show of NFL Media and ESPN, tweeted this morning, 50-50 for Jeremiah Love to play in week one. I would bet on him not playing with a high ankle sprain. But once Love's healthy, I do think the Cardinals have more talent than people think. I think they are definitely better than the Miami Dolphins, for example. Definitely. But the division's impossible. They're minus 2,000 to come in last, and there should be like four more zeros there. Because again, the division, Rams, Seahawks, Niners, they've got no chance. No chance in hell. We'll do the NFC South next hour. Want to make sure we get to some baseball on the other side, so let's take a break here. We'll get to the Yankees. We'll talk some Tampa Bay Rays. We'll hit the National League with the Cubs and the Brewers as well. Coming up next on Westwood One Sports.
1: The preseason is over, and just like that, the next football snap you see will mean something. Opening week is next Wednesday, Patriots at Seahawks, followed by Thursday's Niners-Rams in Australia. From your home for the NFL, Westwood One Sports.
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0: think it's possible. I'm not going to put a date on it, but you know, I think those things are in play now. 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
2: 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The Voice coming back from break, New York Yankees manager Aaron Boone. A lot of Aarons this week. Donald, Boone, Judge. Aaron Judge could be back in the Yankee lineup 1 week from today, Tuesday night, September 8th, when the Yankees begin a set at home against the Colorado Rockies. Judge is currently with the team traveling on their West Coast swing, which is currently in Anaheim and will be at San Diego later this week. And if it's true that Aaron Judge is going to be back for the Yankees with a couple weeks to go in the regular season, and the Yankees just took 3 of 4 from the Red Sox, and I know Boston won last night and come from behind fashion just against the pitiful Seattle Mariners. I hate that team. I'm going to lose money on them. Boston won and the Yankees lost, so Boston, you know, getting a little bit closer to the Yankees. I would think that the Yankees are going to be the first wild card team in the AL. And if the Yankees and Red Sox, by the way, have the same record, the Yankees clinch the tiebreaker by winning the season series with the 16-1 win against Boston on Sunday. So this will provide Judge, if he's back with 3 weeks to go on the season, a nice ramp-up period to get ready for October. I don't think the Yankees will catch the Rays, even though they still have a 4-game series to go this season. I do think Tampa will win the AL East. But we don't have to minimize this. If Judge comes back, and that's the expectation, even without Giancarlo Stanton, with David Bednar at the back end of the bullpen, and the rotation being what it is, especially if Luis Gil can come back, and you know he's soaking up innings out of the bullpen instead of, I don't know, Michael Fulmer, yeah, I'm going to be pretty pumped about this. And I think my Yankees will represent the AL in the World Series, and likely lose to whoever the NL representative is, probably the Los Angeles Dodgers. A couple other notes from last night in Major League Baseball. The Cubs destroyed the Brewers 17-3 and hit a team record 9 home runs in the game, including 3 from Alex Bregman. The Cubs ending the month of August with 62 homers, the second most homers in a month by a Major League team, only behind the 2019 Yankees, who smoked 74 in August of 2019. The Cubs' offense has never been the issue. Can the pitching show up in October? I'm going to say no. And I think we will have Cubs-Phillies in the NL Wild Card Series, and I'm going to take Philly in that series against Chicago. And a tip of the cap to Colton Cowser of the Baltimore Orioles, who had a sick home run robbery that would have walked it off for Colorado last night, the Orioles beating Colorado 2-1. Baltimore a half game out of the final wild card spot in the American League. Final hour, power hour coming up next. All our bets for tonight. The last place team in the NFC South, the Bear Chris Felica. But we'll kick it off with Greg McElroy from ESPN.
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0: rounding to tie it in the ninth. Loading them up in the bottom of the tenth. A freshly returned Trevor Story.
1: Criswell with a 3-2. Shot into the gap.
0: The game was on Nesson. The Red Sox on 9-8, 10 inning walk off against the Mariners. Not as good for the Yankees. West Coast trip opens with a thud. They lose to the Angels 10-1. The Boston Legacy playing last night up the road at Foxborough. Winless streak is now 5. They lose to Angel City 5-2. Couple of former Patriots quarterback getting the call from the Turk. Bailey Zappi with the Jets. Joe Milton in Dallas not making final cuts. Red Sox play-by-play voice Will Fleming apologizing for suggesting the Sox hit a Yankees batter during Sunday's game in New York. I'm Bill Haberman.
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0: 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Our executive producer, Bill Zimmerman, one of the best in the business, talking about who are some unbelievable A-list guests that we could have on the show this season in a regular capacity. Bill comes back to me and says, how do you feel about Greg McElroy coming on the show on a weekly basis this season? This would be like on Seinfeld, George Costanza knocking over women and children to get out of the apartment that is on fire. Knocking over women and children to say yes as fast as possible to Bill Zimmerman. Because I think Greg McElroy is the best in the business when it comes to breaking down college football. Always College Football is his podcast. I listen to it religiously during college football season. A new episode dropped a couple hours ago. I can't wait to check it out. Was on Get Up this morning on ESPN. Does a great job, obviously, calling games with friend of the show, Sean McDonough. And a national championship quarterback at Alabama. Not so bad. Greg McElroy joins us here on You Better You Bet. Greg, Nick Costos here. I love having you on the show. This is going to be awesome. How's it going?
1: Nick, I appreciate the kind introduction, buddy. I go back with Billy a long ways, and I'm glad we could make this work. It's perfect timing. I just got off my show, got off some Get Up, and it's college football, man. I mean, it has been an eight-month whirlwind, I guess, for lack of a better term. It's been probably the most challenging offseason of my career in this world. I felt like I've needed an honorary Juris Doctor to fill up gambling sagas and transfer portal rules and NFL transfers to college and Senate bills. It's like, dude, can we just start playing the games? Like, please? Thank goodness we had some last week and have a bunch to look forward to this week.
0: And what's so funny about that, Greg, and I love that you use the term whirlwind, because that's almost exactly the word that I want to use to describe what's going on right now with LSU and Lane Kiffin. And by the way, LSU plays Clemson on Saturday night. I can't wait to watch it. And the fact that we are embroiled right now, days before this incredible game that's going to be coming up this weekend, and Lane Kiffin and LSU are trying to, like, have NFL rookies who, like, were cut from camp, including Daquan Wright, tight end from the Browns, and they're going to try to have NFL players on the roster here, and Lane saying, well, I talked to the team, they're okay with it, so we're going to try and do what makes the team better. You have Steve Sarkisian saying this is morally wrong. We're going to find out on Thursday, I guess, if LSU's able to do this or not. The final roster will be submitted to the SEC on Friday. I think, Greg, we've saved the craziest story for last, that NFL rookies could be playing college football this year. Like, how insane is this?
1: It's insane. And what's amazing to me, and while I appreciate, look, Lane's doing his job. Like, he is paid and employed exclusively by LSU to try to put the best team on the field. Like, I'm not mad at Lane. You know what I mean? I'm more mad that we have allowed our sport to get to this point, to where every single aspect of putting rosters together, everything is challengeable in a local court, occasionally with partisan interest. I mean, you have people that in some cases are elected officials that are deciding whether or not a guy should be eligible for the team that they openly support and actually fundraise on behalf of. Like, think about how backwards that is. So we've got to this point. There is, I do think, a light at the end of the tunnel. It might be the Senate bill that's currently on the floor, whether it gets a vote, who knows, because there's some antitrust protection in that, so that's helpful. The other part of it, too, the conferences and the commissioners within the conferences are now starting to lay down the law, and they're saying, look, guys, enough is enough. For a long time, the Big Ten, the SEC, the ACC, the Big Four conferences, it was an all-for-one, one-for-all mentality. And then rev share became part of it, which means every single school had to operate with their own best interest in mind, not the best interest of the conference, the best interest of that specific university. And it has led to this dog-eat-dog world that is where everyone's pulling different directions and everyone's siloed and no one's together anymore. So the conferences at some point have to step up and start to enforce rules. And if they're challengeable in court, by all means, it is what it is. But at least put forth some guidelines so that we can operate under. But yeah, we have a game in 96 hours that could involve guys that were playing NFL football within the last 24 hours. That's how insane it's become these last couple of days.
0: I think in a crazy offseason, I think that we may have saved the best for last with this story. It's absolutely ridiculous. And I think, Greg, as a result of this, my guess is, maybe you'll disagree with this, a ton of college football coaches have a ton of pressure on them every single year, right? It feels to me that especially now with this and everything that happened at the end of last year with Ole Miss and the way Lane left and the way he took this job, I think I would put him number one on the list of college football coaches, even in year one, with the most pressure on them this season. And they open the year. Now, they're a 10-point favorite in this game coming up against Dabo Swinney and Clemson on Saturday night. This doesn't feel like a gimme to me. And the pressure is going to be on immediately for Lane Kiffin. Curious your thoughts on Lane and LSU this season and how you see week one playing out this game with LSU and Clemson on Saturday night.
1: I think they might have the widest variable in performance, because if you look at their personnel and individually, if we're taking their individual players, and if we were to use, and we don't use this in college football, maybe there is some publication that has one. If we had a wins against replacement, they are literally every single player they brought in is like a substantial upgrade from what they had last year. And they are among the best at their position in all of college football. Now, is this Moneyball? I don't know. If the stars align, sure, great, awesome. They can literally, Nikki, they can win the national championship. They could also finish 7-5, or maybe worse, because in the event in which you have a team that was put together like this, that was essentially an all-star team, there's not a ton of cohesiveness. There's not a ton of, hey, we're in this together, boys. It's like, I'm here because I'm good, and I'm not so worried about everyone else right now. And it can lead to some culture challenges. And that's been Lane's biggest challenge in the past. Actually, if you look at his Ole Miss teams, the team last year that made a run to the semifinal, they were nowhere near as talented as the team we saw the year before that was led by Jackson Dart and a handful of other pros. But what led to that team last year having incredible culture was actually because Lane left, it led to this galvanized team that was us against the world type of mentality, and they played really, really close, content football because of it. So, yes, have they assembled talent in a remarkable way? Sure. Is that talent going to play well together? None of us know the answer to that. And that, I think, is why Saturday, you referenced it, I think it's the most pressure-packed spot in the sport, because you're playing against a capable opponent. There's not a lot of teams that are literally capable of beating a team with this much talent. Clemson is one of the few that can. Now, they're not ranked in the top 25, but Clemson's playing with house money. Dabo described his own team as, quote-unquote, a bunch of nobodies. That's how Dabo described his own team. So if he's describing his own team like that, you know that they're playing a bunch of the clips around the locker room, how little we're talking about Clemson, how much we're talking about LSU. I think you're going to get an inspired effort from Clemson. Will it be enough to win it? I don't think so. But I can tell you I wouldn't feel comfortable laying the number. That's for sure. That's a lot of points against a team that has nothing to lose with a bunch of guys that were playing at other places 9 months ago.
0: Two things. Number one, I agree with you on taking the points with Clemson. Number two, I am obsessed with the fact that you called me Nikki. I feel like I'm having a conversation with one of my old coworkers, Christopher Mad Dog Russo there. So I just want to let you know, I really enjoyed that, you calling me Nikki there during that answer. My
1: son always asks me, like, why do you give everyone a nickname? Like, everyone has a nickname in my world. I don't know. Maybe it's like the locker room culture that I grew up in. Like, everyone has a nickname. So, like, my kids all have nicknames. My friends all have nicknames. So I apologize. I'll call you Nick from this point forward. But, yes, it slipped out there.
0: No, I don't want you to call me Nick. I would love for you to call me. I loved being called Nikki. I thought that was great. What do you call Sean McDonough?
1: Seaners.
0: Seaners is a good one. This is like you're like a hockey coach, like adding just like ERS or something 100%. To the end of every first name. Seaners is good. So you, Gregers, and Seaners will be on the call coming up on Sunday.
1: And Sean lives in Boston, so he has like nine buddies named Sully. You know, so like everyone's got nicknames in our world. So like, yes, Shawner's, G-Mac is my name. Like we all have nicknames. It's hilarious. It's just sports world all. And it's sports world and professional world, which it all comes together in a beautiful blend.
0: Shawner's and G-Mac coming up on Sunday in Tennessee with Ole Miss and Louisville. And you mentioned Ole Miss there, right? And I'm going to say this right now to you, and I'll do it tomorrow on the show when I'm giving out some bets for this weekend. I think Louisville might win this game outright. And I can be wrong. Trinidad Chambliss is amazing. And Ole Miss is really good. And Ole Miss is a favorite in the game, obviously. Touchdown favorite right now at BetMGM. Greg, I'm of the opinion, or G-Mac, I'm of the opinion, I want Pete Golding, and maybe this could be fair or unfair, I want him to prove it to me. Now, like, we've had an offseason, Now it's his team, how's this going to go? You and Shawner's will be on the call coming up on Sunday of this one. What about Ole Miss and Louisville?
1: You know, I love the matchup, and the funny thing about this is, with Louisville specifically, and this dates back to Jeff Brohm's time. He's the head coach at Louisville. It's his alma mater. But it dates back to his time, even predating his time at Louisville when he was at Purdue. The dude is a giant killer. I mean, every year, at least in his first 3 years at Louisville, he's knocked off at least one top 10 team. Every year he's been at Louisville, so three straight years, three straight top 10 wins. And then the biggest one, of course, that everyone remembers was when he knocked off a top 3 Ohio State team with Purdue and then just beat them. I mean, beat them badly. So he is the ultimate giant killer. So in a game like this, this is a game where you would love to be on his side in some scenarios. And I understand your sentiment about them potentially winning it outright, because it's something we've seen in the past. Now, what you'll also see with Jeff Brohm in Louisville is they'll lose a game they shouldn't by two touchdowns. And it's like, what happened? So yes, there are some ebbs and flows in performance with how he rallies his team. The other thing I'd say about Pete Golding is I think he's done a remarkable job under the circumstances. And I do think this is one of those rare scenarios where everyone benefited from what went down last December. LSU benefited from Lane leaving Ole Miss, of course, by upgrading their coach. And then Ole Miss also benefited from Lane leaving in a weird way, because they have since really elevated their resources and have poured everything they have into making sure that their place continues to have success, and their success was not defined by one individual, and that individual left to go become a rival coach at their biggest rival, arguably. So I think Pete Golding, we don't know a lot about his coaching style because we only have a 3-game sample size, and he was just trying to keep the train on the tracks in that time frame. But I do think holistically, there are questions about this at Ole Miss roster, but holistically, I think they're a deeper group. I think they're going to be better defensively. Lane wanted to put a lot of resources into the offense, the wide receivers, the weapons. Pete said, no. We want to win on defense as much as we want to win on offense. So, yeah, we'll pay the quarterback, we'll pay the running back, but I got to be too deep at every position on my defense, which they didn't have the last couple of years. So they're probably going to be a better, more well-rounded team this year on both sides of the ball, which could help them win in a bunch of different ways. So I think you're going to see a more complete Ole Miss team. However, there are significant question marks at wide receiver, and that was a massive position of strength last year. We know they have the quarterback in Trinidad Chambliss. We know they have the running back in Kewon Lacy. But what does the wide receiver and tight end room look like? Because a lot of those guys from last year are gone.
0: Couple more minutes with Greg McElroy of ESPN here on You Better You Bet on a Tuesday. Nick Costos and you, Westwood One Sports, presented by BetMGM. Greg, I believe I am contractually obligated to ask you about your former team, Alabama. Big year, obviously, for Kalen DeBoer. Heat wave coming through Tuscaloosa this weekend. Keelan Russell, the new starting quarterback of the Tide. I'm pretty excited for what this is going to look like this year for Alabama on offense. Where are you at on your former team, Alabama? And I know that he signed an extension. I don't care. This feels like a huge, huge year to me for Kalen DeBoer at Alabama.
1: Well, it's a massive year because this feels like the first year that's actually his. You know what I'm saying? Like, the last 2 years, in a lot of ways, they were kind of a transition period, and people in Tuscaloosa and around the state of Alabama, they could care less about transition. But if you look at when Saban retired, 46 guys entered the portal. They had to backfill it the best they could. They did an adequate job, and there was improvement year over year. But essentially, I mean, Kalen DeBoer was was trying to win with Nick Saban's players and the ones that that didn't leave. So it was kind of a tough spot for him to be in. But this is really the first year where a significant majority of the roster was recruited by Kalen DeBoer, was identified by Kalen DeBoer, has been developed by Kalen DeBoer. So that's why this is such a massive year, because it gives you a pretty decent indicator. All right, where is the program going from this point forward? Now, a caveat to that is they're going to be one of the younger rosters in America, and they're going to be super talented. That's why I've compared them in some ways to Oregon last year. Oregon was crazy talented. They were crazy young. They made it to the semifinal last year and kind of, I would say, overachieved. I think if you look at Alabama this year, there's a lot of parallels to Oregon last year. They have a super dynamic quarterback. I think they have some juice at running back. Should be a rebuild offensive line that should improve. They got electric weapons at wide receiver, and all three levels of the defense have a chance to be really good. So this is a massive year for Kalen DeBoer, not for job security purposes, but just as an indication of, all right, these guys are mine. Here's how we look. And it doesn't mean that they could have an underwhelming year and they go back to the drawing board, right? But this is the ultimate tell, I think, on where the program's heading. And it doesn't mean they win the national championship this year. It doesn't even necessarily mean they get to the semis or the quarters. I don't think you can necessarily define this year's season for Alabama exclusively by wins and losses, how deep they go in the playoff. It's how do they look? Because last year they couldn't run the ball. They struggled in the big game against Indiana and got run through and didn't defend the run well in that game. So they just need to look better than they looked a year ago. And I do think if they do look better, it'll result in more wins. They won't be so quarterback dependent and so pass happy dependent.
0: Final question, Greg, 30 to 60 seconds for the answer, and we'll get you out of here. Who's going to win the national championship this year and why?
1: Ohio State. And the reason why is because they have super dynamic weapons on offense. That's understandable. Their 1,000-yard running back right now is running with the threes. Just goes to show you how deep they are. I mean, they are next level. I think they've made the adjustments necessary along the offensive line to be a more consistent group. And then defensively, yeah, they replaced seven starters, three of which got drafted in the top 11. But they did the same thing last year. They had to replace eight starters the year before off the national championship defending team, and they improved by 30 points per game given up and 3 points per game given up. So they actually got better under Matt Patricia last year in spite of all the losses from the national championship winning defense the year before. So I would anticipate much of the same. I just think they have more depth and talent than anybody, and that's why I think they win the national championship.
0: I'm a little worried about Arthur, just as an NFL guy, a little worried about Arthur Smith coordinating that offense. We'll see how it goes in Columbus. Actual final question, 15 seconds for the answer. What is either your favorite nickname someone has given you or your favorite nickname that you have given someone else in sports? It could be a former teammate, someone in the media in your life. 15 seconds for this.
1: I had red hair, and my nickname growing up was Chili Mac. So that was probably my favorite nickname as a young kid.
0: When you started with, I had red hair growing up, I was wondering where that was going. I'm happy that we landed there instead of somewhere else. Greg, you're the best. You know this, because I say it when you're not on the air, when Sean's not on with us. You guys are fantastic. And I love that you guys are going to be back in our lives coming up this weekend. Louisville and Ole Miss on Sunday. Can't wait to talk to you next week, Greg. Very much appreciated. Have a great call. We'll talk to you in a week.
1: All right. Thanks, Nikki. You're the best, buddy. Appreciate you.
0: Nikki, love that. Love that. That's Bill, did Greg ever work at Mad Dog Radio when we were at Sirius or when you were at Sirius? Because that's like a big, whenever someone calls me Nikki, I think of dog. Because that's what dog, that's a good job out of you, Nikki. My dog impersonation's not great. Bill's is pretty good. Bill, pop on here, do an impression of Mad Dog saying good job out of you, Nikki, or something in that vein.
2: Nikki, that's a good job out of you. That was a pretty good interview. Good spot with Greg McElroy.
0: What would Mad Dog say to Greg McElroy?
2: That's a good job out of you, Greggy.
0: See, Greggy is a good one. Chris Felica, the Bear, is coming up. Bill, take us to break as Mad Dog and promote the Chris Bear Felica interview.
2: Coming up next, Nikki's going to be talking to Chris Felica? Chris Felica and Nikki Gastos coming up next on Westwood One Sports.
0: You can take this.
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3: 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Now the three-time Defensive Player of the Year joins Myles Garrett on the NFL's most terrifying defensive front. 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
1: Rips it home on the backhand. 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And the Friars lead 6-0.
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0: keep it going, gets spun down, gets it away, and incomplete. 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
4: It'd be really funny if it's like, oh yeah, the name that everyone expects, Quentin Lake, Braden Fisk, Nate Landman, no, of course, Aaron Donald, the name not referenced there by Chris Collinsworth and Al Michaels, making the big play to secure the Rams' victory in Super Bowl 56 over the Cincinnati Bengals. 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You want to talk about great guests here on You Better You Bet. We go from our friend Greg McElroy of ESPN to the Bear, Chris Felica, who not only hosts the awesome betting podcast for college football, the NFL, and more, Bear Bets, which I really enjoy. You can also catch him on Fox Big Noon, betting analyst for our friends at Fox, and also doing great work on behalf of Splash Sports, which is social gaming platform, peer-to-peer contests. Basically, what you want to do with Splash Sports this NFL season is sign up for their Survivor contests. I play Survivor. We talk about it every week on the show every year. It is outstanding. And I know that, you know, Circa gets a lot of play. Westgate gets a lot of play. Splash Sports is tremendous. I have the app on my phone. I have used it on numerous occasions. And the Bear is doing great work on behalf of them. So if you want to play Survivor this year, why wouldn't you check out Splash Sports? The Bear, Chris Felica, here with us on the show. What's going on, Bear? Happy September.
5: That's quite the sell. Happy September 1. Yeah. How's my man GMAC doing? I missed it, unfortunately, because I was running around. I was on a phone call, too. So, McElroy giving out all the stuff that I gave him earlier when he said, looking for a dark horse. I don't know who to pick.
4: So what was funny about that, right? You called him GMAC. He called me Nicky during the interview. And I was like, I think Mad Dog Russo was the only person in my career that's called me Nicky. And I said to him, I was like, I love that you just called me Nicky. And he said, I give everybody a nickname. So, you know, he calls Sean McDonough Shawners, and he's GMAC. What does Greg McElroy, just Bear, I guess, right?
5: Bear, yes. Yeah, that's all it is. Greg speaks our language. He's one of us.
4: When he's going, I don't know if Clemson's going to win the game on Saturday night against LSU, but I got to tell you, I take those points with Clemson. We are simpatico with our friend GMAC, a.k.a. Greg McElroy. Right now, you and I will do some college football. I'm excited to pick your brain on college football. But look, you're here on behalf of Splash Sports. I love Survivor. This can be a pencil, not pen answer. You can change your mind. If I had to ask you right now, who is the Survivor pick for week one in the National Football League? Strategy included. And you can change your mind before week one. Who would you take and why?
5: The Chargers are going to be like 50%, right? At least. I mean, if you look at the Chargers moving forward, like they're one of those teams that loses value dramatically after the first couple of weeks of the year. And we don't necessarily know how great they're going to be moving on with that offensive line. It's probably got to be the Chargers, right? Just because I am not one that loves to use the pick that's going to be the highest percentage of the play, but there might be a point where anything under 50% is a good play. Some people are probably going to try and squeak by with the Raiders. I don't know if I'd do that, but
4: I wouldn't.
5: I wouldn't either. So it's probably going to be the Chargers for me, but I'll have to look and see if maybe there's a way to fool it. I'm gonna say something really shaky here, and I might hate myself for even bringing it up. Could you take the Jets?
4: I think the Jets are gonna win. Like, I don't want the points. I want Jets money line against Tennessee. I don't know if I would be intrepid enough to take that. Can I give you a team?
5: Yeah.
4: I actually think the Cardinals might beat the Chargers. I'm going to bet Arizona plus the points. How about this team? How in the world, and like, I don't like them this year as far as being like a Super Bowl contender. How are the Steelers losing to the Falcons in week one in Pittsburgh?
5: You wouldn't think so. Just with the defense they got there alone and the running game, the Falcons are terrible. Like,
4: they're terrible.
5: You're gonna trot Tua out there, like in Pittsburgh. I mean, at least at the start of the year, you know Aaron Rodgers is like somewhat competent and healthy and be able like that. Yeah, that is a kind of a smart. If you're looking to zig when everyone zags, and you want, if you have multiple entries and you want to, okay, I'll take the Chargers in Week 1. They're a big favorite. They should win. And you want to kind of make, but you know what? If they lose, then I'm in a good position. I don't hate that play at all.
4: I'm looking at the board and I'm like, I think Pittsburgh's going to win and maybe win by a lot. They're three, but I think that closes more than three. Mm-hmm. We're at a juice three right now. I think that closes 3.5 before we get sick of the Steelers.
5: Absolutely. Without a doubt.
4: You and I speak the same language, so let's start talking it. This can be one of the biggest games this week in college football. This could be a smaller game this week in college football. What is the Bear Chris Felica's best bet for Week 1 in college football?
5: Best bet. I jotted down a couple of things right now. I'm gonna lay the big number with Oregon. I don't want to give away all my plays. But I would be very surprised if Oregon did not come out and handle Boise State very easily. Boise lost a ton off of this team. This is not a traditional Boise team. Oregon, on the defensive line, should manhandle Boise up front. We've been seeing this Oregon team being touted, answering all the questions about the way the year has ended. I would expect Boise to win. And if you're looking for a complete ridiculous game off the radar, take a look at Tarleton State. Mercyhurst and New Mexico's. Tarleton State is probably going to beat Boise State. Bowling Green. Now, that's another one to look at. They're a 2.5-point dog at BG. BG is terrible. The number is telling you that the FCS team, Tarleton State, is probably better. So I'm going to probably take Tarleton State plus 2.5. And I am also going to take Mercyhurst plus 20.
4: Mercyhurst sounds like a neighborhood in Brooklyn, like right next to Carroll Gardens. Mercyhurst.
5: I was gonna say right by you. You should buy a brownstone there and rebuild it.
4: Right. I'll put the mortgage on Tarleton State, and then I'll buy a brownstone in Brooklyn coming up this weekend.
5: Here's the deal though with Mercyhurst. Everyone I think knows New Mexico State played really well in Tallahassee last week. Florida State really couldn't block them up front. So like, I think New Mexico State's probably going to be a little bit overvalued. Maybe by the time Saturday rolls around, we can get a 29. But I'd be looking at taking the Lakers, the Mercyhurst Lakers.
4: Lakers?
5: Yeah, they got blown out by Youngstown State last week. But
4: Thunder. It's got blown up by Wemby and the Spurs, the Mercyhurst Lakers. I'll translate what Bear said. Bear's going to be giving out picks on Fox coming up, so I'm not going to ask you for like full picks on the card. So in lieu of that, if you'd like to talk around a couple of these games, I would love that. Your thoughts, please. LSU Clemson Saturday night. I mean, the pressure on Lane Kiffin is extraordinary here. LSU laying 10. And I'll say, I said it to GMAC in the last segment, I think Louisville is going to beat Ole Miss on Sunday. I want Pete Golding to prove it to me. So even if you want to stop short of giving out like your confirmed bet for the games, I'd love for you to just give us opinions. LSU Clemson, the big game on Saturday. Louisville Ole Miss on Sunday.
5: I'm with you 100% on Louisville Ole Miss. I think Louisville's the second best team in the ACC. I think you just have to trust Jeff Brohm with quarterbacks and his ability to get the most out of whoever is under center. It's a team that's going to run the ball really well, even if Isaac Brown is a little beat up. They did a really good job addressing all of their losses in the portal. Their defense was really underrated last year. And look, I know Ole Miss has got Chambliss and they got Kawan Lacy, but I think defensively they're going to have some things to answer to this year with a lot of the losses that they had. Obviously, they had a bunch of guys leave to go to LSU with Lane, including Charlie West Jr., who's obviously not there to call plays anymore, which he was there to call plays last year in the playoffs. So that's a big deal. I'm with you. I like Louisville plus the points. We're not going to get a 7. It's going to stay 6.5, I think, all week long. I have no idea what to expect in Baton Rouge, and I'm not just saying that to avoid making a pick in the game. Like, I think it's either going to go really, really well or really poorly for LSU and Lane Kiffin there. Like, I don't think there's any like in between. If I had to play a side in this game, I would lean towards playing LSU minus the points. Okay. I just think Clemson is a team that you lose all those. They were 7-5 last year, the regular season. It's a team that lost all these guys on defense in the NFL, and they didn't generate much pressure in college last year. You got no up.

0: or Clemson money line, and maybe like nothing in between. I don't know if I disagree, kind of like with that overall handicapping philosophy for this specific game. I didn't think I was going to ask you this question, but you mentioned Clemson's maybe a lot of people think second best team in the ACC. You mentioned you think it's Louisville. You know, I think Bill Belichick and North Carolina could maybe fancy themselves potentially as getting up there in the ACC after a season opening win in Ireland against TCU. I watched the game. I know you did also. I still think they kind of stink. Give me like 30. What to expect rest of the season?
1: More about bad TCU, I think, than it was anything that North Carolina did great. Yes, their defense played really well. Their defense forced Jaden Craig into a ton of hurry throws, and TCU's offense looked terrible. And we talked about last week going into that game about how the loser of that Ireland game is this weird quirk. All of them in the last 3 or 4 years, none of them made a bowl, and three of them had losing records. Look, North Carolina last year played like that a lot, the way they did on Saturday. And they lost a lot of those games with how they played. So I didn't necessarily improve North Carolina at all, but it was a massive win for Bill and that staff, because if you look at the schedule that they have coming up, they got Clemson coming up, they got Notre Dame coming up. Like they were staring like 1-4, 1-3 right in the face. So to get that win in as a big underdog, and look, I don't think anybody really wants to see Bill Belichick go 4-8 at North Carolina and end his coaching career and just be done. So I don't think this is still really a bowl team, but to see them play kind of like as ugly as they did offensively, but to make some plays on defense and win, I think it was good.
0: I do think, unfortunately, I agree with you. I don't want to see that happen. I do think there are a lot of people that would love to see Bill Belichick crash and burn. I don't want it to happen. I'm with you here. I do think there are a lot of haters out there. A couple more minutes here with the Bear, Chris Felica from Fox Sports, doing great work on behalf, I'm going to speak properly, of our friends at Splash Sports. I have the app. I use it. If you want to play Survivor this year in the NFL, check out our friends at Splash Sports. Bear, give us a pick, a bet. Heisman Trophy this year. Who do you like and why?
1: I played two guys. I played Darian Mensah at Miami, and I played C.J. Carr at Notre Dame at the Open. The price is a little worse now than what it was then. I just think the winner of that game in South Bend on November 7th has an excellent chance of being undefeated and number one in the country. And I think if you have an undefeated quarterback at Miami or an undefeated quarterback at Notre Dame who is ranked number one, I think it's going to be pretty hard to get past voting that guy number one. Can I give you another bet that I know is available at BetMGM?
0: Could you imagine if my answer, this is like when someone asks, like, you want to hear a funny story? In the history of life, no one has ever answered no to that question. Like, does Chris Felica want to give us a bet? Interrupt. Yes. No, you're the expert, man. I absolutely want to hear it. Please.
1: There was this prop out there, and I had talked about it like over at the SEC in general, about how many SEC teams are going to win 10 games. And I'm going to give the bet out, and I haven't even made it yet because I can't play BetMGM in Connecticut where I am. Like, there's an over-under 2.5 SEC teams to win 10 conference games, 10 regular season games. I don't see how the hell you get to 3. I don't even know like if 2 were a lot. Like, Georgia is the only team in the SEC that I could potentially see winning 10 regular season games.
0: Not Texas, huh?
1: Well, Texas has got the non-conference game, and they got a very, very difficult schedule after that. Like, maybe the talent ultimately wins out with them, and they can be the second. But who's going to be the third? I don't like Alabama at all this year. I think they are a dead under. Is LSU going to win? Like, I think there's a little bit of denial amongst SEC fans and whoever else about what that ninth conference game is going to do to a lot. You're not playing like a G6 bottom feeder or an FCS team anymore. You're playing a competent. You're adding potentially a team like South Carolina, who's got players on their team to your schedule and not picking up a guaranteed win. So under 2.5 SEC teams to win 10 regular season games is something that I really, really like, and hopefully I can get to that tomorrow in New York when I'm down there recording Bear Bets.
0: Let's close with this. NFL, college football, soccer, the ponies, wherever you want to take it, U.S. Open, a bet that Chris Felica likes that you would like to share with our audience. Any sport, whatever you like.

0: Minnesota Lynx to win the WNBA title. I
1: They're
0: think that
1: nasty, right? Olivia Miles is unbelievable.
0: And she's not going to. Asia Wilson is going to win. But she... This is going to go
1: this
0: down.
1: Odin Durant, what happened in the WNBA draft this year?
0: Yes, and that if people actually treat and cover and discuss WNBA the way they do, the main sports, that's exactly what this is. It's going to be like, how the hell did AC Fudd go number one overall for Olivia? And of course, people are going to say, oh, well, they had Paige Beckers and they plan to play the same position. But it's just a – with the Fisa collar back now healthy, the depth that they have, the shooters that they have coming so close the last couple of years – I think minus one. I think minus 110 is probably around the best price you can find right now. I would play that. You could throw that, and I might have thrown a little three-legged parlay together with the Lynx as a hub with Jessica Pegula to win her quarter and add a little bit of value with PCA at MVP, and you get around 4-1 on that. So maybe throw that out there at the crowd there.
1: Chris Felica, hashtag one of us. Bear, you're the best, buddy. Check out Splash Sports. I use Splash Sports. I play Survivor on Splash Sports in the NCAA tournament as well as the National Football League. I hope we can have you on again soon, my friend. Love having you. Thank you.
0: Yeah, let's do it. And yeah, fill the Bear Pick 7 up. A lot of times we can't get to Vegas to play those contests, and that's what Splash does with the Survivor and the 7 games a week. So check it out, fill it up, and... like $40,000 to the winner and quarterly prizes as well.
1: You know what I like? $40,000.
0: Me too.
1: Appreciate it, buddy.
0: Think about it.
1: Maybe I'll win $40,000 like 1,000 times, and then I'll be able to buy a brownstone in Brooklyn. Those sons of bitches. They ain't. We drive past. I saw to my wife, like, wouldn't it be cool to own one? She's like, yeah, I think we need to make more money. Thanks to the Bear, Chris Felica, for joining us on the show. Our executive producer, you know what? Can Bear stay with us here? Bill, here. What's the topic for the trivia question today?
2: It's NFL.
1: Bear, would you like to attempt to answer with me the trivia question of the day?
0: Yes, of course. Let's do it.
1: Billy Z, take it away.
2: All right, Chris. Well, Nick gave his last place NFL finishers earlier in the show, and two of them were the Dolphins and Raiders. And Nick has repeatedly said that the NFL is better when the Dolphins and Raiders are good. So the question of the day today is... mm-hmm. When was the last time the Dolphins and Raiders won their divisions in the same season?
1: Well, it's not. The last time the Raiders won the division was, well, they won it with Derek Carr a number of years ago, right? No, they went on the road to Houston, so they couldn't have won the division that year where Jack Del Rio was the coach. So prior to that, it would have been the Rich Gannon year when they went to the Super Bowl. It could have been a couple of the Gruden years, but none of those Miami teams with Fiedler ever won the division, right?
0: No.
1: Like post-Marino? So we're talking like, we're in the 90s or the 80s here, potentially.
0: I think
1: you have an answer. Is the decade? Go ahead.
0: I think it's the 80s. Like it might go back to like the year the Raiders wound up winning the Super Bowl, like Jack Squirek and those guys.
1: 1980 against the Philadelphia Eagles.
0: Although that was Philadelphia, the year that the what about the strike year? Is the strike year going to count because the Jets?
1: So 82, the Dolphins went to the Super Bowl and lost to the Redskins.
0: Yeah,
1: is 82 the answer, Bill?
2: So I'll jump in. 82, 83, and 85, they both won their divisions. But there is one time more recently than that.
1: I will say it is 19, it's in the early 90s, right?
2: You asking me?
1: Yes.
0: Well, it's not. Okay. So I was going
1: to
0: say. Because
1: I thought the Dolphins won it in 92, and then they lost to the Bills at home in the AFC Championship game. But
0: yeah, that's what I was going to say.
2: The Dolphins won it in 92, but the Raiders won it in 90. It didn't overlap.
0: Okay.
1: All right. So what is the answer, Bill?
2: The answer is 2000. You dismissed the Jay Fiedler teams. They did win the division in 2000, and in fact, then got their butts kicked by the Raiders in the divisional round.
1: Now, hold on. A trivia question for Barron. We have to break. Who did they beat in the wild card round that year, and who scored the winning touchdown in overtime?
0: In
1: 2000.
0: What year?
1: Dolphins. They won on a walk-off touchdown in overtime.
0: Colts?
1: Colts and Peyton Manning is correct. You remember who scored the touchdown, a running back.
0: Bernie Parmalee.
1: Lamar Smith. Bernie Parmalee, good guess, pass catching running back at that time. We have to break, or I'm going to get fired.
0: The best. Yeah, I was going to say that's why I didn't want to go into all my splash details before, because I could feel a break coming. So I don't want to get you fired. Go make that brownstone money. Great talking to you.
1: All right, let's go make the brownstone money. We'll be back right after this.
3: The preseason is over, and just like that, the next football snap you see will mean something. 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
1: 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Apologize to our bosses. Thanks to G-Mac, a.k.a. Greg McElroy, the bear, Chris Felica, Femi Abebefe, our guests on today's show. All right, that's for tonight to wrap it up. Look, I like the Red Sox against the Mariners because I feel like Seattle's dead team walking after last night. 5.5 back on the third wild card spot now. So a small bet for me on the Red Sox tonight against Seattle. I love Tampa against the Mets. And this is like, you throw handicapping out the window. Here's what I know as a lifelong baseball fan and New York baseball fan. This is a game that the Mets always lose going up against one of their former pitchers, Freddy Peralta. Give me Freddy Peralta and the Rays to beat the New York Metropolitans. Mets beat them last night. Give me the Rays to beat the Mets. And that does it for the Terrific Sports Tuesday edition of You Better You Bet. I will see y'all tomorrow on a wonderful Sports Wednesday. Until then, Nick Costos wishing you minimal sweats. Winning bets, the absolute very best.
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0: State or Notre Dame or Georgia. I think Indiana has a great chance to repeat as national champions. So I know it's not a sleeper to make the playoff, but to win the national championship again, I'm going to say Indiana.
1: Okay, I'll give you three schools that come to mind. I'm going to bump it to four.
0: Four.
1: One, Oklahoma State has a great quarterback. So, you know, there's a chance that I could see Oklahoma State sneaking into the back of the playoff. I would then say there's a team there's two teams on my list in the Big Ten. One, Penn State. I think Penn State has a real good opportunity this year because, as we kind of point to with a lot of these college conversations, their schedule seems pretty decent for a typical Penn State schedule.
0: Could
1: right?
0: you imagine?
1: They're on the road at Michigan on October the 17th, and they're on the road at Washington on November 7th. Besides that, Penn State's schedule is pretty easy.
0: Mm-hmm.
1: Pretty easy. They avoid Ohio State. They've got a home date against USC, Wisconsin. Like, I think Penn State is going to be the surprise team in the Big Ten. I would also say in the Big Ten, I would look at Illinois. Yeah. I think Illinois is going to be really good this season. And so I would add them to the conversation. And a part of the relation to the way I'm looking at this, I mentioned Penn State.
0: Mm-hmm.
1: I think James Franklin at Virginia Tech might be a surprise team. The influx of cash here in the offseason mm-hmm. and with that program, what they can bring to the table. So I'm going to give you Oklahoma State, Illinois, Penn State, Virginia Tech as my teams.
0: I was going to say, could you imagine if Penn State goes and has like a nice little run in the playoff the year James Franklin's gone?
1: No, and it's certainly possible. And I think, you know, Matt Campbell is a guy that he now has an opportunity at a much larger school.
0: Absolutely.
1: And their schedule breaks their way this season.
0: Yeah.
1: You know, like sometimes Penn State gets sandwiched with a Michigan, Ohio State in back-to-back weeks.
0: Mm-hmm.
1: They don't have Ohio State on the schedule this year.
0: No,
1: so I think I'm gonna lead with Penn State.
0: Okay.
2: All right, guys. And finally, could be playing New Year's Day, could finish unranked. And just to clarify, I don't mean playing New Year's Day in the left, right, up, down bowl game. I'm implying like you're
1: That's
2: deep in the college
1: game.
2: Football playoff. So could be playing New Year's Day.
0: You forgot the
2: BA start. Yeah. Could finish unranked. What do you say about it?
1: Ooh, unranked is tough because like you really have to fall apart.
0: Yeah.
1: You really have to fall apart.
0: Can we say outside the top 20?
1: No, I like this.
0: You like this?
1: Okay. Unranked.
0: Okay.
1: I think my team that I'm gonna go with Michigan.
0: Damn.
1: I'm gonna go with Michigan. Kyle Whittingham in his first season. Paper Tigers. I think the roster's supposed to be good, but I'm not sold on it. So I'm gonna say Michigan in that grouping. I want to say this guy, and I want to say the school,
2: say
1: but they're going to have too much talent. There's no way they finish the season unranked, but I want to say LSU.
2: I was just about to say LSU.
0: No
1: right? Like,
0: Come
1: it would
0: on,
1: be
0: man.
1: Hilarious.
0: No
1: with all of this with Lane Kiffin
0: God,
1: in the offseason,
0: so
1: if they were
2: this.
1: Unranked
2: if you're
1: at the end
2: good
1: of the
2: enough
1: year.
2: To potentially go deep in the playoff,
1: yes.
2: it means you're a team that we think can win, like, or can have no like only like a 1-loss team or a 2-loss team. How many losses to be unranked? Like, once you hit 3 to 4, you're out, right?
1: Here, I'll give it to you. Here's the final rankings from last year.
2: Yeah, go to 25.
1: The final rankings, you have multiple teams with 4 losses that were ranked.
2: Okay.
1: Iowa was 17th at 9-4. USC was 20th at 9-4. Michigan was 21st at 9-4. And TCU was 25th at 9-4.
0: Mm-hmm.
1: So it's you essentially... if you only
2: and I'm
1: win
2: sure
1: nine
2: there's more
1: games.
2: 4-loss teams that are in
1: yeah.
2: that. So, yeah.
1: 4-loss
2: You've got 4 losses. Yeah.
0: All right. I'll give you two teams.
2: Get it.
0: I'll give
2: ballot.
0: You two teams. I'll give you Tennessee.
2: Mm.
0: And I will give you Clemson. Clemson okay. could. I mean, look, it's Dabo Swinney. He's won national championships before.
1: Yeah.
0: Like, there's a chance he could win the ACC. There's a chance. Makes a playoff by default as a conference winner. You never know. And there's also a chance that he finishes unranked and gets fired.
1: And they are unranked right now.
0: Yeah, they're officially unranked
1: in the
0: right
1: AP.
0: Now.
1: Yes.
0: In the coaches' poll.
1: Well, they got respect.
2: That's actually a pretty good pick with the ACC. Just, you know, kind of feels that with Clemson, SMU, a couple teams of like, you could win, but I don't think they're going to be a multiple bid conference, most likely.
0: Exactly.
2: So, all right, that is it for Power Rankings today. Good job, guys.

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2: You've never seen the gridiron like this. 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
30: 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It's all right there, Black and Abdallah Show. Thank you to Raj and Roy for producing. Jim Rome and the Jim Rome Show is coming up in about 16 minutes. Right here on Westwood One Sports. And also, shout out to Asheville, North Carolina. 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

0: McNamara, here's your sports update. A little Fenway magic last night for the Red Sox. Boston rallies for two runs in the eighth on a Trevor Story homer. They tie it in the ninth, and then Story hits a walk-off RBI single in the 10th. Red Sox win 9-8. The Sox still have not announced a starter for tonight's game against the Mariners. ESPN is out with its top 100 NFL players. Myles Garrett of the Rams is number one. The Pats have three players in that top 100. Drake May at 30. Christian Gonzalez, 35. A.J. Brown at 45. And how about women's tennis star Naomi Osaka? She made her U.S. Open debut this year Monday night in New York, dressed in a hooded robe that she says channeled former NBA star Allen Iverson. So what's the connection? The two-time Open champ is sponsored by Nike, and the brand has several clients sporting basketball-themed apparel. And a bow to the champion, New York Knicks.
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1: McNamara, here's your sports update. A little Fenway magic last night for the Red Sox. Boston rallies for two runs in the eighth on a Trevor Story homer. They tie it in the ninth, and then Story hits a walk-off RBI single in the tenth. Red Sox win 9-8. The Sox still have not announced a starter for tonight's game against the Mariners. ESPN is out with its top 100 NFL players. Myles Garrett of the Rams is number one. The Pats have three players in that top 100. Drake May at 30. Christian Gonzalez, 35. A.J. Brown at 45. And how about women's tennis star Naomi Osaka? She made her U.S. Open debut this year Monday night in New York, dressed in a hooded robe that she says channeled former NBA star Allen Iverson. So what's the connection? The two-time Open champ is sponsored by Nike, and the brand has several clients sporting basketball-themed apparel. And a bow to the champion, New York Knicks.
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0: McNamara, here's your sports update. A little Fenway magic last night for the Red Sox. Boston rallies for two runs in the eighth on a Trevor Story homer. They tie it in the ninth, and then Story hits a walk-off RBI single in the 10th. Red Sox win 9-8. The Sox still have not announced a starter for tonight's game against the Mariners. ESPN is out with its top 100 NFL players. Myles Garrett of the Rams is number one. The Pats have three players in that top 100. Drake May at 30. Christian Gonzalez, 35. A.J. Brown at 45. And how about women's tennis star Naomi Osaka? She made her U.S. Open debut this year Monday night in New York, dressed in a hooded robe that she says channeled former NBA star Allen Iverson. So what's the connection? The two-time Open champ is sponsored by Nike, and the brand has several clients sporting basketball-themed apparel. And a bow to the champion, New York Knicks.
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0: love Wildcat Fan coming out. Brent Brennan comes in the jungle and just crushed it. Love that, too. In fact, why don't we stay in market on topic? Let's go to the phones. Jimmy in Tucson. Jimmy, dude, what's going on? How are you?
1: Doing great, brother. How about yourself?
0: So good. So good.
1: Right on, my man. Well, shout out. Thank you for bringing Coach Brennan on. That guy's amazing. However, this is probably going to be the first time I've ever really disagreed with him today because he's being a little too polite. So down here in Tucson, we actually have the quorum. That's the big thing, what they don't have up north. So let's pull back that curtain on the dumpster fire they got going up there in Tempe. For 10 miserable years, Jim, ASU basketball was nothing but Bobby Hurley stomping around like an unhinged toddler in a nun-tuck suit, sweating through his collar, spitting at officials, looking like he crawled out of an underground poker den on 4 days without sleep, then only to get dog-walked in the last game by 49 points while he's out the door. 49, sir. Iowa State beat them so mercilessly they looked like they were running a 5-on-0 transition drill against cones. And what about football, man? Kenny D. This dude is running the biggest snake oil operation in the Southwest, and we got a lot of snakes out here, my man. This dude's talking a mile a minute like a guy pitching timeshares at a strip mall, hyping up the valley. Activation. Activate what?

0: Tonight for the Red Sox, Boston rallies for two runs in the eighth on a Trevor Story homer. They tie it in the ninth, and then Story hits a walk-off RBI single in the 10th. Red Sox win 9-8. The Sox still have not announced a starter for tonight's game against the Mariners. ESPN is out with its top 100 NFL players. Myles Garrett of the Rams is number one. The Pats have three players in that top 100. Drake May at 30, Christian Gonzalez 35, A.J. Brown at 45. And how about women's tennis star Naomi Osaka? She made her U.S. Open debut this year Monday night in New York, dressed in a hooded robe that she says channeled former NBA star Allen Iverson. So what's the connection? The two-time Open champ is sponsored by Nike, and the brand has several clients sporting basketball-themed apparel. And a bow to the champion, New York Knicks.
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4: From ABC News, I'm Michelle Franzen. In Massachusetts, the jury in the Lindsey Clancy trial told the judge they're stuck on coming to a unanimous decision, the judge ordering the jury to keep deliberating, and the jury deciding if Clancy, who argues, says she suffers from postpartum psychosis, intentionally killed her three children. Here's ABC's Aaron Katursky.
5: After deliberating for about an hour and a half after the lunch break, the jury decided to call it quits for the day a little bit earlier than normal. They normally go another half hour or so, but the judge called them back in. After several of the jurors, he said, indicated they wanted to go home for the day.
4: House lawmakers in a rare bipartisan vote today approving a Senate-passed resolution to avert a government shutdown. It now heads to the president's desk. Republican House Speaker Mike Johnson says they'll take up a vote tomorrow on a resolution he says condemning socialism. He expressed confidence that Republicans will win big in the midterms.
6: This is a contrast for America year, and as we summarize it, it's a contrast between common sense and crazy. And now common sense and communism.
4: Democratic House member Ted Lieu of California claiming Republicans are the ones backing the expansion of state ownership of companies.
7: You know, I cannot believe Democrats are using the power of the federal government to take over parts of private sector companies. Oh, wait, it's not Democrats. It's a Trump administration.
4: At least 1,000 people confirmed dead following last week's catastrophic mudslides and flooding in Tibet and Nepal. 4,500 others missing, including Americans. ABC's Britt Clinton is there.
8: The muddy ground here, it is like quicksand in certain areas. Monsoon rains are constantly sweeping in, and Nepal is still on high alert for even more flooding. So you can understand why the recovery task here is Herculean. But the families of those missing Americans we speak to say they are holding out still for a miracle.
4: The Nepali army says they rescued 119 people today inside a tunnel, and they say many are still feared stuck inside. You're listening to ABC News.
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0: Seascape Yard Guard Weather Center.
1: Some evening rain, otherwise clouds tonight. Low 62. Cloudy, a shower in spots for tomorrow. High 75. Wednesday night, low 63. And for Thursday, high 75. With WPRO's exclusive AccuWeather, I'm Andy Robb.
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2: Crews are still dealing with a couple of accidents we have. 295 South at Hartford Ave. The right lane is blocked. 95 North at Thurber's. We have an accident in Mansfield. 495 South at 95. We're also dealing with a couple of disabled vehicles. 95 South at Lonsdale Ave. The shoulder is blocked. And Route 4 North at West Allenton Road. The shoulder is blocked there as well. 146 South from Branch Ave to 95 is stop and go. Same goes for 195 East from 95 to Gainal. 610 connector inbound between Plainfield Street and Dean Street is heavy. And you're bumper to bumper 95 North from Jefferson Boulevard to Lonsdale Ave. I'm John Laurenti with you right now traffic.
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4: And a 2-2. Swing and a high fly ball. Left field back into the corner. That is up there. That's going to be off the wall. Story in the second with a two-run double. This is a one-run game in the eighth. Griswell with a 3-2. Shot into the gap. That'll do it. Way back to the warning track. The Red Sox walk it off. Trevor Story. White will score. The Sox win it 9-8-10. Trevor Story coming back. And with a very, very big hit. Two of them tonight. He drives in three runs in his last two at-bats.
5: Oh, you got to be happy for him. No hit bigger than that one.
6: Well, another clutch comeback win by the Red Sox last night at Fenway Park. They've had quite a few this season for sure, but maybe this one? This one was maybe more important than most. Welcome to the Kevin Mack Sports Hour here on WPRO and 790 The Score. Yeah, that was a good one last night. Why was last night's 9-8 comeback win over the Seattle Mariners maybe a little something extra? Well, pretty obvious. The roles that Trevor Story and Roman Anthony played in the win. The Red Sox need to score, right? We saw that the lack of offense all weekend in New York. They scored last night. Pitching was horrible. But when they needed to produce runs, they could, and both Story and Anthony were vital. And if the Red Sox are going, well, they're clearly going to need those two guys if they plan on winning anything come playoff time. And in two games back now, Story is 4-for-8 with 3 RBI. He had a two-run double off the wall in the eighth. By the way, there was one of those wall doubles and out in every other ballpark in Major League Baseball. But the game-winning walk-off single in the 10th, a really good at-bat, grinded it out, hit a single in the gap to win the game. Now, Roman Anthony, he's 4-of-8 in two games back. Two doubles and a triple to lead off the ninth inning last night. Actually, that's one of those triples. It was a misplayed hot liner by the center fielder that could buy him and allowed Anthony to go all the way to third base and score the tying run in the ninth inning. But clearly, the Sox lineup with those two guys is a whole lot better than the alternative. An alternative that, yes, won a lot of games in July and August. But I'm sorry, it's not good enough to win with all the chips on the table. Instead, Chad Tracy needs to get those guys going and mix and match the other guys. Like my man Mickey. How about him? Another home run for Mickey Gasper last night.
5: The Mick!
6: Mickey Gasper, I'm trying to think what it was. It was a...
4: The Mick strikes again!
6: It was a graphic Nesson put up last night in, I don't know, it was obviously a short sample size, the best slugging percentages in a, you know, 10-game span, 15-game span, in history.
7: It was a month, actually.
6: It was a whole month?
7: Yeah, it was a month.
6: It was Ted Williams, it was Mickey Gasper, and it was like...
7: Barry Bonds. Yeah, it was Ted Williams, I do believe, in 1957. Does that sound right?
6: So Mickey was that good in August?
7: I guess so, yeah. It was. Well, first of all, Ted is beating everyone by a country mile and a half. Even Mickey Gasper and Barry Bonds, for that matter. But it was Ted. I don't know the year, but I think it might have been 1957, which kind of sounds right to me. And then Barry Bonds, it was April of 2004. And Mickey Gasper, August of 2026, in terms of the highest OPS for a month. I saw the same graphic you saw. I don't know if that's just a calendar month, a month's worth of games.
6: Oh, 30 days, yeah.
7: Or what have you, but there's really no doubting that one way or the other. Mickey Gasper's just on fire. Yeah, he's just on fire.
5: The Mick!
6: Now, tonight, Wilson Contreras is on the injured list for a bit, so he's not playing and clearly would be in the meat of the order for this team. But tonight, they're going to roll as long as they play. Roman Anthony, the Mick, and thank God he's back, batting second. Sidan Rafaela, Willier Abreu. That's a real top four. You throw in Contreras on top of that, it's a real five. Well, as long as they continue to realize that Mick deserves to play.
8: There's no case for me to hold out of the box.
6: Now, Trevor Story, he's hitting eighth tonight. He'll bump up in the lineup if he keeps hitting, for sure. But a little pop in the bottom of the order right after Jaron Duran, it's a good look. And it's a much better look than the Red Sox of a week ago. People still moaning and groaning that Andrew Monasterio and Siegler are no longer getting their reps in the lineup. Yeah. They might. Hey, who knows? Stranger things have happened. But I like the looks of this lineup a lot better. That's for sure. How about you, Red Sox fans? 401-438-WPRO, 438-9776. Let's get started with tonight's three big hits. All right, the Sox in Seattle will look to play game two of their series, dodging those rain showers tonight, but it actually looks pretty good up at Fenway. Jedickson Paez, that's a new one on me, called up from Worcester this morning. He'll start for the Sox. Sox also placed reliever Tyron Guerrero on the 15-day injured list with right shoulder inflammation. Too bad. He's been a weapon throughout much of the last month or so. Struggled, though, his last couple spots. Again, right shoulder issues. Wyatt Olds, who is just god-awful, is coming back up from Worcester to take Guerrero's place. The Patriots, they re-signed center Ben Brown today. Be still my heart. And added rookie linebacker Eric Hunter to their 53-man active roster. Hunter is an undrafted free agent out of Morgan State who was cut by the Lions last week, or a couple days ago. Pats also added five players to their practice squad. That includes linebacker KJ Britt. LA Angels are being sold. Artie Moreno, one of the worst owners in baseball, selling to Stan Kroenke, who has ties to the Walmart Walton family empire. Kroenke Sports and Entertainment already owns the LA Rams, the Denver Nuggets, Colorado Avalanche, the Colorado Rapids, and the Arsenal Football Club. And former CBS football analyst Tony Romo pled no contest to a charge of driving while intoxicated in Wisconsin earlier this summer. Romo lost his driving privileges for 6 months, and an interlock device was placed on his vehicles. Romo said he struggled with alcohol use after trying to get off painkillers that he's had from the back injury that caused him to retire from football. Okay. Yeah, Rucho, watched last night, and, you know, I watched an awful lot this weekend, and obviously the Seattle Mariners are not the New York Yankees. Their pitching isn't the same. That said, it's a better lineup. I mean, come on, Roman Anthony at the top, just all by himself. I mean, who knows what type of month Roman Anthony has, but pitchers are leery about challenging him. He is an on-base machine when he's rolling. It's only been two games, I know. As far as Story, I'll take anything from him. I don't expect much from him, in all honesty. But a lineup that begins with Anthony and has Story, a dangerous Trevor Story right now, somewhere in the bottom, give me the Sox. Better look, for sure.
7: Well, a dangerous Trevor Story.
6: Sometimes.
7: Well, right, a danger. Well, that's what I mean. That a danger. I'm glad you used both of those words because he's not dangerous.
6: Sure, sure.
7: I don't really care what he did. Oh, three RBIs in a game. Holy crap! Back
6: he hit a fly ball off the wall. Yeah.
7: Oh, why did Durbin not hit six grand slams last night? I don't know. I missed it. No, yeah. I mean, look, it was funny. You know, talking about this, the run up. You know, oh, you're gonna send these guys down the Monasterios and the Mickey Gaspers, and it's like, yeah. At the end of the day. It's really just going to be about Tracy, Breslow, and who they decide to go with. I mean, outside of Roman Anthony, you'd just like to see them probably go with the hot bat because, to your point, you know, Roman Anthony can actually instill fear in people. Trevor Story's not instilling fear in anyone.
6: No question.
7: He might get some hits or here and there like he did last night, but Roman Anthony can actually change, you know, the mentality of a pitching staff's performance. You know, throughout a game. And so, yeah, to get him back in the lineup, get that confidence in. And look, it's never going to happen, but let's just pretend we live in a world where the Red Sox front office and ownership, they plan on spending big.
6: Come on.
7: Right, well, we talked about it, though, right? It's good. Someone like Roman Anthony, you're glad that the Red Sox are in it right now, that he can get this type of experience.
6: He's
7: someone I'm definitely, you know, looking to get back in the lineup. And then again, in that pipe dream world, you get the coming-of-age star, you know, under contract and manageable, and you add big-name free agents in the offseason to really make a push. But one way or the other, if Roman Anthony is ever going to be the leader or the catalyst for a team that competes for championships, he's going to need that experience. So get him that experience, and at all costs, I would say, at this point.
6: Anthony, of course, rehabbed with Trevor Story in Worcester anyways for a couple games. Story really happy that he came through with a great night.
9: It was special for sure. It's a lot of, you know, work behind the scenes and a lot of work from a lot of different people. So, you know, for me and my family, pretty special for sure. But just happy with everyone.
10: You and Roman kind of been on this journey together the last couple of weeks just for both of you guys to make some key contributions today. How much fun is that?
9: Yeah, it means a lot. You know, we've been watching from afar for a while, you know, just supporting the boys and, you know, just thinking about the times that we can get back on the field and contribute. So, yeah, we would talk about it a lot and just be thinking kind of forward to that. And here we are. And, yeah, it's been fun.
6: And Anthony, happy to contribute and happy to see his pal Trevor Story get the job done.
11: Yeah, he's unbelievable. Getting to go through this process with him, I was so happy for him. every at-bat, he continues to look better and better and continues to trust himself, you know, through all the noise. And he's just a true veteran. And he's the same guy every day, good or bad. And to see him do that, it was unbelievable.
6: All right, so the missing piece here is Wilson Contreras. He went on the injured list yesterday.
8: There's no case for me to hold out of the box.
6: And that was a perfect excuse to call up Mickey Gasper again. So, Rooch, you're right. For the last 2 weeks, it was like, ooh, what are they going to do when Trevor Story comes back? Now, what are they going to do with Mickey? I mean, Mickey is truly a weapon off the bench. At minimum, they cannot be sending this guy. I get it. Wilson Contreras comes back. He's the everyday first baseman. You know, they can mix and match, you know, guys like Abreu and Anthony and Jaron Duran in right and left field. And the DH spot with
7: Mickey. Well, this is sort of
6: Mickey,
7: my point about
6: Story.
7: Like, yeah. is like, okay, Roman Anthony is one thing, right? And Wilson Contreras, like you said, when he comes back, he's your first baseman. He's got close to 30 home runs. Obviously,
6: sure.
7: He's going back in there. But, I mean, basically everybody else should yield for the Mick right now, at least in terms of a spot on the roster, like you said.
6: Of course.
7: Pinch hitting, backup play, like what have you. You're right, you do not turn away multiple times, I might add, a batter whose name is being mentioned in earnest with Ted Williams and Barry Bonds.
6: That's right.
7: We're
6: going to send him to Worcester for a couple nights. No.
7: Right.
6: Yeah, no.
7: We got to get Trevor Story in there. Barry Bonds needs to sit down. Right. It's like, no, Ted Williams, why don't you go fly a plane and catch some fish, you know? Because we need to get Trevor Story in there. No, you're playing the Mick right now. The Mick's the man. You got to make room for the Mick.
6: Yeah, I think it's time for Jaron Duran to take a couple nights off, but that's just me.
7: Oh, he played well last night, too.
6: He did.
7: It's an embarrassment of riches.
6: Oh, yeah. You sure about that?
7: That's why they lost 18-1 the other day.
6: 16-1.
5: The Mick!
6: You're being a little harsh, 18-1.
7: That's
6: it was 16-1.
7: Right. It was 16, right.
6: One of the best parts of that game, I missed it, actually. Peyton Tolley is coming off the mound, and there's a play along the first baseline with Seattle's Dominic Canzone running to first base. He was out. He had the ball. He had to tag him. And then, Tolley hugged him. Here's Tolley.
12: It just kind of happened, and I was right there in front of him. Like, just bring it in for the big one, you know?
13: Did he say no at all? Go ahead.
12: No. Do now.
13: You look surprised?
12: I mean, probably for a second, but then it's like, this is just going to happen.
6: How about that guy, Tolley? I mean, the good news is a true fan favorite gets a big hand when he exited the game last night, and he wasn't even all that good. The last couple innings, he got chased away. But, Peyton Tolley, he's
7: a beauty.
6: He's made an impact.
7: He's great. Yeah, the video, right, like, Canzone, he's like halfway up the line.
6: Yeah.
7: And Tolley greets him there. And actually, it sort of reminded me, like, he was just asked there, he's like, did you know the guy? He said no, and... but it looked like they knew each other.
6: Yeah.
7: Like it reminded me of that scene in Braveheart, right? Where they send, the Irish or the Scottish? They send the Irish out to fight, but then they turn around and they're like, oh no, we're actually friends.
6: Yeah,
7: that's what that reminded me of.
6: Canzone broke into a big smile.
7: Yeah. He broke into a huge smile. Peyton Tolley is, he's one of a kind. And, I saw people outside of Boston, outside of New England, not Red Sox people, commented on that in particular, be like, look at this goofball they got in Boston. Yeah. You can't help but love the passion and the quirkiness with which Peyton Tolley plays the game.
6: He's our goofball.
7: That's right.
6: Yeah, it's not that goofy.
7: That's right.
6: When we come back, check in with the Patriots, who return to practice today, next on the Kevin Mack Sports Hour.
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2: Crews are still dealing with a couple of accidents. 295 South at Hartford Ave, 95 North at Thurber's. We also have a couple of disabled vehicles. 95 South at Lonsdale Ave and Route 4 North at West Allenton Road. There's an accident, 495 South in Mansfield at 95. 610 connector inbound from Plainfield Street to Dean Street is heavy. Same goes for 95 North from Jefferson Boulevard to Lonsdale Ave. 146 South from Branch Ave to 95 is stop and go. Same goes for 195 East from 95 to Gano. And 195 West is a bit heavy from the Mass border to Taunton Ave. I'm John Laurenti with you right now, traffic.
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25: You've been a part of season openers where the whole you guys opened the season 2002 against Pittsburgh, for instance. And what's different about opening the entire season, if anything, and how do you translate it to the guys?
26: I mean, obviously that means that, you know, that you either had a really good season or the people that you're playing had a really good season. You know, there'll be a lot of energy there. We'll have to be ready for the environment, and, you know, we'll have to be really sound in our operation and everything that we do. I don't, you know, the magnitude of it is, you know, always important. There's not that many games. Every game is critically important, and you know, it'll be a great test and a great challenge for us to, you know, to be able to go on the road and do that early in the season.
6: Welcome back to the Kevin Mack Sports Hour here on WPRO. 790 The Score. That's, of course, Mike Vrabel with our friend Tom Curran. They're asking the question to Foxborough today. The Patriots back at practice. They will be off again tomorrow. Then they'll practice Thursday, Friday. I think one more day on the weekend. And then they're going to practice Monday and fly Monday and get out to the West Coast in time, with a day to spare, in time for Wednesday night's kickoff.
7: How about, I know we got the Patriots here, but how about you got the Rams flying out to Australia the night before their game with San Francisco?
6: Really?
7: You have the 49ers flying out a week in advance.
6: What's the Rams thinking?
7: They got some sort of 24-hour situation going. They think they just hit the ground 24 hours and later, play. Boom, they play.
6: Wow.
7: It's the polar opposites, but yeah, the travel you just had there sort of reminded me of that bizarre situation.
6: Well, I mean, every coach, with all these international games, it's a different set of challenges every year. So there's no set way by any stretch.
7: Australia, it's the other side of the world.
6: Australia,
7: Roger Goodell leaves no stone unturned.
6: They must get a good 10 days off after that game. I mean, that is absolutely brutal.
7: Probably got to play the Thursday.
6: But, you know, Rooch, we've kind of, when the schedule first came out, I was like, that's a horrible schedule. I mean, to have a Super Bowl rematch in the first game of the season, I just think is flat out dumb. Very, very, very unfair to the Patriots, in all honesty. Seattle, fine. You know, we knew that they were going to open at home as the Super Bowl champions. That's fine. Just play a team in the NFC somewhere who's pretty good. Super Bowl rematch right away. I'm surprised that the spread is only 3.5. Yes, I would jump on Seattle right now, everybody, just in case it moves closer to... Because 4 is different than 3.5. Rooch taught me that many years ago.
7: That's true, yep.
6: Then the Patriots come home to play Pittsburgh, and then they go to Jacksonville and Buffalo. I'm just assuming they lose at Seattle out of the chute, and you just heard Vrabel right there. Yeah, it's going to be a really difficult environment. Very obviously, Super Bowl champions, really tough team to play, and it's a big time test for a team that is untested right now after the training camp that I just saw.
7: Yeah, I mean, first of all, my thing with the you know, the opening game being too good or too tough or what have you. There's only 17 games, right? Mm-hmm. Like this, the other sports I can sort of see that with, just cause the bulk of the games. And in terms of, you know, the preparation, I mean, so you'd rather play Seattle, you know, when they're at their peak in week 15. I mean, there is no good time to play at Seattle.
6: True.
7: And they're going to be on the schedule. So, you know, it's I don't even look at it as a good thing to get it out of the way. There are just so few games, right? And, you know, the Patriots have a tougher schedule this year. That's really what this is.
6: And that's a good point. You know, if I wanted to pick up the first three games and set up as easy as possible, you can't play Miami, the Jets, and somebody else right out of the chute.
7: Yeah.
6: And does that pay off when the next three are Green Bay, Detroit, and Seattle?
7: Like, all of these conversations are robbing Peter to pay Paul because you borrowed from Pablo, right? Mm-hmm. I mean, like, this is just, you know, they're certainly fun conversations to have, and it will be interesting to see, you know, the reaction both of Seattle and of New England, and it'll be, you know, a decent bar for certain aspects of both teams. And Patriots, I know that a lot of fans will be looking at the offensive line specifically. You don't often get the chance, bang, bang, like that, to be like, well, like, you don't have to theorize. It's like, oh, I wonder how we'll do against a Seattle if we get to the Super Bowl. No, you'll know right away week one, at least relative, you know, to week one and things like that. But they're just, you know, there's so few games, and you're going to have to play the Seahawks anyway. Week one it is, I suppose, and it's a great time. You look at it that way, if you're the Patriots, to make a statement of your own, and that's certainly something that I'm sure Mike Vrabel is preaching to his troops.
6: Any issues with the Patriots? Soft practice schedule, too. I mean, to the point where we didn't play the clip, but Vrabel was talking about it today. He said, well, the last thing I want to do is push the guys hard before, you know, the league opener.
7: Right.
6: You didn't push them hard for the last 5 weeks. If by chance they come out and get knocked around big time in Seattle and start, I don't know, 1-3 would be, a big time. But even 2-2 against this schedule, you know it'll be, well, they didn't push these guys in practice, in training camp.
7: Right. But it'll, but
6: kind of an unfair shot, but tell you what, that's what we do.
7: Well, you got, it has to be true. Like, the team has to, okay, so it's like, for me, it's like this. Who was the last game, preseason game against there? Cleveland?
6: Cleveland, yes.
7: Right. If the starters come out and look like the fifth stringers did against Cleveland, then yeah, you'll start getting that, that sort of narrative, and I would be on board with that type of narrative.
6: You mean against Seattle?
7: No, if they look like they did against Cleveland, if they look like that against Seattle, yes.
6: Yes, okay.
7: If they look like that in week one, if they're lethargic in that way, then I can certainly get on board with that. But it already sounds like, and I agree, you're correct, the people are trying to have lots of cake and eat lots of cake here, because is the schedule tough or isn't it? 2-2, a lot of people would sign up for that right now.
6: I think I'd take 2-2.
7: Right, but you're 100% correct that should they lose the wrong way or the wrong types of those games, 2-2 will certainly result in a chorus of, they should have played some guys, they look soft, and they weren't ready for the opener.
6: All right, here's the Patriots captains. Oh, they just pulled it away. Shoot, I just saw it.
7: Oh, well, I got there's one surprise name on there, or I guess new-ish addition.
6: Two new ones, Kevin Byard and Morgan Moses.
7: Yeah, Moses doesn't really surprise me. But,
6: sure, veteran guy.
7: Yeah, but Byard, first year in, he's also a veteran guy. Like I said, he's closing in. He could get his 40th interception this year. I think he just needs four to hit 40. So he's incredibly well-respected, and he's a guy that has the Mike Vrabel stamp all over him. Not only was he in Tennessee, played well with Vrabel there in Tennessee, Vrabel sought him out to bring him here to New England, and he had a massive season last year with the Chicago Bears. And matter of fact, if he's one person where you just take his takeaways and plays away from that opportunistic Bears defense last year, that's reason enough if you're looking at Chicago being like, they might not be as good as they were a season ago.
6: Hey, Roach, you know who didn't get named a captain? And again, this is a team vote, player vote. Some guy named Christian Gonzalez.
7: Huh.
6: Too young?
7: Has he been a captain before?
6: I don't think so. I don't know.
7: He's not vocal.
6: No.
7: Like,
6: no.
7: And we've heard
6: he's the best player on the defense.
7: Yeah, we've heard, though. I mean, yeah, but I mean, Belichick's captains were mostly bums.
6: Sure. Mike Vrabel.
7: All due respect. Yeah, exactly. There wasn't always Richard Seymour and Tom Brady marching out there.
6: Understood.
7: So, you know, unique dynamics within the locker room. I certainly wouldn't read into that. Had Gonzalez been a captain and he wasn't voted one this year, then maybe I'd read into it. But we hadn't even heard him speak until this contract situation came up. So can't say I'm stunned that he's not a huge presence yet in the locker room.
6: All right, college football will beat the NFL, already has, with some games last week. But the eligibility pros coming back to college mess. We'll have an update next on the Kevin Mack Sports Hour.
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2: 195 West is free and clear from the Mass border all the way up to 95. 195 East is stop and go from 95 to Gano. 95 South between the downtown Pawtucket exit and 195. Going to take you about 5 minutes. 95 North, nothing is in your way from the airport connector through the S-curves up into Attleboro. Got some light travel on both sides of the 610 connector. Same goes for 146. 295 is looking good both ways from Cranston to Cumberland and back. 24 South and Raynham from 495 to 140 is slow. Have yourself a great night. I'm John Laurenti with your Right Now Traffic.
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0: Rarely am I at a loss for words, but Chapel, I'm at kind of a loss of words. I would just say it's kind of embarrassing. I mean, honestly, it's just embarrassing that's where we are. I don't blame the kids and people trying to take advantage of the system. I just think it's embarrassing where we are with college football. I mean, it really is. You know, we have no rules. There's no governance. I mean, it's a joke. And when you enforce rules, somebody just goes and finds a judge to say, no, you can't enforce that rule. So, I mean, never did I think I'd be living in an era like this, but that's where we are.
6: We're up here in lovely Providence, East Providence, Rhode Island, to be exact. And that's Dabo Swinney.
7: Swinney, I think.
6: It is Swinney. Everyone says Sweeney. It's Swinney. There's no E in his name.
7: I think that's just up here we probably say.
6: Well, no one down south uses his last name anyways. He's just Dabo.
7: Right. That's right. He's like Prince down there.
6: Including my brother, a big Clemson honk.
7: That's unfortunate.

0: his opponent at LSU, who's waiting for half his team, well, a handful of players, to go from the NFL to LSU, a move that the SEC, the Southeastern Conference, of which LSU is a charter member, has gone out of its way to say that isn't going to happen. Now, a little background here. It's really not the coaches who are at fault here. They've been crying for some, quote, guardrails in recruiting for a while now. It's the conference commissioners. I've been saying this forever. They're always looking for more revenue, more revenue. Of course, they should have been cutting the players in years ago with some type of revenue package and not rolled this system out in the last couple of years, which has given way too much money to the players, to the point where I read last night, Rooch, UCLA. They fired their athletic director because athletic department is in the red. Huge numbers. And that's after the move to the Big Ten, which was supposed to solve all their financial problems. There are many, many big-time schools, or should be big-time financial winners, that are struggling to make ends meet here. Now, there's a lot of reasons why. How about the... Right. The UCLA AD who they're firing, they owe him $7 million.
1: There you
0: so
1: go.
0: Instead of paying him, I don't know, $3 million a year, pay him $1.5 million. I think he'll do the job for $1.5 million.
1: Yeah,
0: the expenses are completely out of control, including the expenses to pay the players in my books.
1: Well, sure, but your books, though, are going to have to account for the money they got from the Big Ten to pay their athletes. Forget about it. That's not where that money's missing from. You're talking about a $20 bill missing out of a Brinks truck.
0: Mm-hmm.
1: But UCLA is not in the red because they went after too many NIL targets. You're right. You're spot on. And getting to the root of their problem is they already spent all that Big Ten money before they even thought about paying any of their players
0: mm-hmm.
1: on lots of other things, including $7 million,
0: and
1: apparently.
0: Facilities that
1: exactly.
0: are better than the Patriots.
1: Exactly, yeah. Exactly. So, right, like when you talk about UCLA being in the red, I would say that's less a state of college athletics and more just an incredibly poor job of someone running a business. And that's probably why that guy got fired.
0: All right, and while the school presidents help literally craft the rules with the NCAA committees are made up of school presidents. I remember the president from Georgia, right? Georgia, right? The football power. He was the head of the board of directors from like 2020 to 2 years ago when the house was burning. He was signing off on these ridiculous rules. These presidents now find themselves nearly powerless because, of course, they can't say no to their ADs and their coaches. But the chair of the SEC's presidents and chancellors is the Tennessee chancellor. Her name, it's a female, her name is Dondi Plowman. How about that one?
1: Okay.
0: Dondi Plowman.
1: Mm-hmm.
0: She told ESPN today that the league, the SEC, will not budge on its rule that NFL players cannot return to college. She basically made clear that the SEC is prepared to defend our rules and wants Commissioner Greg Sankey to feel empowered to levy significant penalties. Well, Ms. Plowman, when the courts tell you that you cannot penalize LSU for taking NFL players, which may happen in the next couple days, they have no juice. They can only go to so many judges who say no, and that's basically what we've seen for the last several years.
1: Yeah, again, this is a result, as you sort of pointed out earlier, it's a result of the NCAA not getting out in front of this, right, and having to deal with all of these problems in real time. Is none of this was smoothed over with any sort of court. I mean, it's funny. You know, because the NCAA still acts like it's got some juice, it's got some sway. It's like, well, you see, we made these rules. And it's, okay, cool. I could make up a rule right now, right? If it's not constitutional, if it's not legal, then a court's going to strike it down if someone dares to challenge it. And a lot of this has to do with the fact that in the past, people just didn't challenge.
0: Sure.
1: A lot of these, like, right? Like, I'm sure, you know, the Charlie Wards and Ed O'Bannons of the world are sitting back, you know, today being like, man, I could have just gone at these fools.
0: Right.
1: Like, nobody's business. They would have folded like a cheap suit or a card table. So, yeah, look, like, you know, these institutions, I believe them. What's it, Dondi Plowman?
0: Dondi Plowman.
1: I believe that
0: she would like to have the rules that are on the books, they'd like to enforce them.
1: Right.
0: But the rules have holes in them like Swiss cheese.
1: Right, and she, like, again, the fact that it wasn't plain as day to all these people, again, like, this is like if we made

0: Bills here at the Wampanoag Trail in the Brine Shrine building.
1: Yes, yes.
0: You can't bring food into this room, right? That doesn't translate outside of this building. It's not like I could walk. Oh, excuse me. You're not supposed to have food in this room right here. It's like, no, those are our rules for here. The NCAA used to have protection from the courts regarding their backwards and draconian rules. Mm. That's no longer the case, and they need to adapt quickly, or they're going to find themselves entrenched in a lot of these court battles.
1: You know, Rucha, let's skip to my friend Pete Thamel at ESPN. There is a big case this week in Louisiana. Louisiana, of course, the home of LSU. They've gotten a sympathetic district court judge in Baton Rouge to basically do anything that the athletic department wants. It's now going to go to an appeals judge in the state of Louisiana, which, okay, anything going to be different? Here's Pete Thamel.
2: We've never seen anything like this in the history of college
3: football. Mm-hmm.
2: It's very safe to say that. I mean, just hours ago, an amended TRO came into Baton Rouge court that names the SEC and names Greg Sankey. On Thursday, next week, 2 days before the game with Clemson, there will be a court hearing. The NCAA will be there. Xavier Harris will be there. Daquan Wright will be there. And it is going to be fascinating to see if LSU plans to. They still haven't signed them yet. Sign these players who are both coming up from the professionals, which the SEC met this week and explicitly banned. So we have an old-fashioned stare down at the OK Corral, except it's going to be in a Baton Rouge courtroom. It's sort of like the SEC's move here. What do they do? Do they try to do something like the Big 12 did, file something federally, which gives them the First Amendment right to enforce their own rules? The SEC did not comment to ESPN today, but their actions this week in putting those rules together and reamending the interconference transfer policy makes it pretty clear they don't want these guys to play at LSU.
1: No, they don't want them to play at all. And I guess federal court would be the next step. Of course, again, the game is this weekend. And these guys are not like Heisman Trophy candidates, but Lane Kiffin, for I don't know how many years he's been a head coach, it's been a while because he's bounced around like a cue ball. He doesn't care about the rules. He will push these rules until he can't any longer, and then he'll find other rules to push because that's what he does, and he's kind of entertaining anyways.
0: He's entertaining, and he's furthering his reputation, both good and bad, and I mean good in the terms of, have you seen the reaction? The reported reaction, at least, from the LSU players on his roster in regards to what he's trying to do, because you would think that, you know, maybe the players on the LSU roster, why would they want an NFL player coming back?
1: Sure, to come and take their PT.
0: Yeah, but they're not.
1: I saw that.
0: Yeah.
1: They want to win.
0: Right, and to me, I almost...
1: Just like Lane Kiffin.
0: Right. I don't think this is all some sort of ploy by Lane Kiffin, but I do think he's well aware of the fact that this helps cement him, forget as a scoundrel and borderline cheater, but as a player's coach.
1: Yeah.
0: These guys, the next generation, the guys coming through, they're going to get word from these guys, and they're going to see it themselves that... Hey, you know what? This guy will go to the mat for you. I mean, check this out. Like this guy, every time it comes up, this guy, he doesn't care. Federal court, what have you. 6 years of eligibility. You want to change schools, you whatever you want to do. This guy will have your back, and he can sort of hide behind the school and the conference right now. Let them work it all out, while at the end of the day, he still comes out. He's able to look kids in the eye and say, I didn't break my word to you. And I was out there fighting for you, however moral we may or may not think it is.
1: Just win,
0: baby.
1: That's
0: right.
1: Simple as that.
0: That's right.
1: Some breaking news. We'll get to it next in the world of golf. And we'll have our Kevin Mac Sports pick of the night.
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12: 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Kowser near the wall. Jumps. Kowser! He made the catch! He made the catch! Yard. It might be the greatest home run robbery, game-ending catch you'll see in your life!
11: You got to be kidding me!
12: Unbelievable!
11: Holy cow, what a catch.
1: All right, kids, as they say in 2026, hit the gram or the X or the YouTube. You have to see that catch. Colton Kowser last night robbed a home run in the ninth inning to end the game and a win for the Orioles. Rooch, that was a good one. Good pull there. That was ridiculous.
0: Ridiculous catch. I'd say the only flaw is that it was against the Colorado Rockies.
1: Okay.
0: Wearing their hideous purple uniforms. But other than that, a museum-worthy moment. I agree. Seek it out on the social media.
1: Hey, a couple things. USA Basketball World Cup qualifying. I have no idea what that is. It's qualifying to get in the World Cup. Team USA, Cole Swider. Cole Swider, who's been on the show from Portsmouth, is on the team and has led the team in scoring in the 7 games their 7-1 record. So congrats to Cole and his USA Basketball. And the President's Cup captain's picks are out. 3 rookies. Chris Goderup, makes sense. Jacob Bridgman, okay. Jackson Koivun, the 20? 21? Crazy. Jackson Koivun makes the President's Cup. Guys who are and Justin Thomas made it. Justin Thomas is like 43rd in the FedEx Cup points. Ryan Gerard is 3rd, and he gets bypassed. So, hey, who cares about the regular season and all that kind of stuff? I mean, Justin Thomas. How about J.J. Spawn, Gary Woodland? I mean, established major winners. Instead, Justin Thomas, who I like a lot, but he does not deserve it.
13: No,
1: let's get to the Kevin Mac Sports Pick of the Night.
14: New England will go cuckoo bananas.
1: New England is going cuckoo bananas because guess who just hit a home run for the Boston Red Sox?
0: The Mick?
1: Of course. The Mick goes deep again.
13: Mick. The Mick strikes again. Are you kidding me?
1: 1-1 in the first inning, matching homers. Peyton Tolley's friend, what was his name? That guy, Couser? No.
0: Canzone.
1: Canzone.
0: Yeah.
1: Canzone had a home run off Baez. Who are all these people? In the top of the first. So 1-1 in the first inning.
13: You can just feel it with these guys.
1: The Mick. They sent the Mick down to Worcester on Sunday morning.
13: The Mick.
1: Ridiculous.
0: They're playing with fire.
1: Sure are.
0: Yeah.
1: Tempting fate. The Mick. Ted who? Yeah, that Barry Bonds?
13: The Mick.
1: Is Mick on the juice? I hope not. He doesn't look like he's on the juice.
0: Oh, we got a new Mr. Coffee audition happening right now, I think.
13: The Mick.
1: I have no picks for tonight. I mean, who's playing? I have no idea who's playing tonight. The WNBA, are they done? I don't know.
0: I don't think so. Every time I see them in the news, though, it's not about basketball. Oh. So I really don't know if they're still playing or not. Let's check it out.
1: I can't say that I pay attention much.
0: Might be the All-Star break. Is that possible? I don't know.
1: They are not playing. They don't play again until September.
0: There you go.
1: What's up with that?
0: Yeah, maybe it's the Olympics.
1: September 17th.
0: I don't know. I think that's... Nah.
1: I mean, I'm just stunned. I don't have a pick tonight. First time in 6 years. It's all about Mickey.
0: That's right. Yeah, the Mick has you flustered. He's got you stunned. We should just be parlaying and betting on the Mick to go yard every night.
1: Yeah, if you don't go Red Sox, money line win, combined with a Gasper
0: that's right.
1: home run,
0: that's right.
1: you're missing out.
0: That's right, yeah.
1: I would like those odds, by the way.
0: Well, I'm sure there are people. You got friends that are probably at least claim they've been making those bets for months. You should
1: I
0: just
1: bet
0: ask
1: you
0: them.
1: Phil from Rumford is in. He's down on
0: Absolutely.
1: Mickey Gasper home runs.
0: Who isn't?
1: Absolutely. We'll be back tomorrow night, 6 o'clock, the next Kevin Mac Sports Hour.
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0: BetMGM Tonight with Pat Boyle and Brad Evans returns now.
1: Oh, yeah. What's up? Welcome on back. BetMGM Tonight. Westwood One Sports. This is a nice little boogie.
2: Okay.
1: He's Brad Evans. What'd you say?
2: It's cake. Night is classic, baby.
1: I didn't actually know what this was.
2: Yeah.
1: So
2: it's called Never There.
1: I didn't even. So cake is a band you're telling me, Brad?
2: Yeah, they were kind of a ska band that crossover to alternative rock. Their big hit was The Distance that came out like mid-90s. I owed several cake CDs. That's how old I am. But yeah, man, they kick ass. Big fan of cake.
1: Yeah, maybe this is one where I just look like I look like a guy that again was born in the mid '90s, and I look like an uncultured swine here. But I've never heard of Cake. I've never heard of any of their songs. But that instrumental was pretty sweet.
2: Okay, you got to educate yourself. There's this thing called YouTube. They have all the classic Cake videos on there and groovy tunes. So yeah, educate yourself, my man.
1: Okay, I did like, there was a lot of kick-ass bass in that instrumental, so that was pretty damn good. Mm-hmm. You give me some good bass, you slap the bass, man, and I'll listen to whatever song you put out, as long as there's somebody slapping some bass. 310-840-4910. 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